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5: 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When

100.9 The Creek, the sound and soul of Central Georgia. We just heard Goodnight Texas. That's Tucumcari. Let's bring it into the present right now with new music from singer-songwriter Jesse Wells. This is Won't You Come Out Tonight.

0: 100.9 The Creek, the sound and soul of Central Georgia. That was Jesse Wells with a brand new one. That's Won't You Come Out Tonight, and Won't You Come Out This Saturday Night for Bragg Jam 2026, kicking off over at the Rookery at 4 p.m. with the Buckleys, a special 4 to 5:30 p.m. set. A lot of venues, a lot of bands. That's what Bragg Jam's all about. And this year, featuring the Capitol Theater, JBA, Grant's Lounge, the Rookery, Capricorn Sound Studios, Serenity, Vice Bar, and Late Night, and a ton of bands along the way, backed by popular demand. The Guitar Pull, the sort of songwriter in the round format over at Capricorn Sound Studio, this year featuring Ash Tuesday, CC Witt, Julia Barfield, and Sam Stevens. That's going to be kicking off around 4:45. Also, elsewhere around the festival, you've got Improvement Movement, Sweet Diesel, Cody Matlock, Jaguar Glass, and of course your headliners, Langhorne Slim and Cassius Culpepper over at the Capitol Theater. 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

100.9 The Creek, the sound and soul of Central Georgia. We just heard Mipso with a brand new one. That's called Carolina Rolling By. Up next, we're going to hear a classic from the Allman Brothers Band that was just covered and released by the West Herndon Band out of Destin, Florida. I mentioned them because they made the travel up here to Macon to record their debut album at Capricorn Sound Studios. Their album due out in September. You can find out more info over at West Herndon Band on social media, both on Instagram and Facebook. And their sound described as soulful, dirty blues, southern rock and roll, just a big hodgepodge of all the good things, right? While they were up here in the studio, they were taken by the vibes and the stories surrounding Capricorn Sound Studios. And they took it upon themselves to record a rendition of Melissa. And it's up on streaming now. Go give it a listen and let them know what you think. You can find out

100.9 The Creek, the Sun and Soul of Central Georgia. We just heard Valerie June. That's called Call Me a Fool. That features Carla Thomas. Up next on the program, let's hear from singer-songwriter Eric Lindell. This is a song called Two-Bit Town.

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100.9 The Creek, the sun and soul of Central Georgia. We just heard Charles Bradley and the Menahan Street Band. That's called I Feel a Change. And right now we're going to feel some new tunage from Alison Russell. We're going to feel it. We're also going to hear it. It's a new number called Black Lavender.

0: 100.9 The Creek, the sound and soul of Central Georgia. That was Allison Russell with a brand new one called Black Lavender. We are broadcasting live overlooking downtown Macon in the Odo Band Studios. 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

100.9 The Creek, the sound and soul of Central Georgia. Welcome back into 8 to Late coming your way this Thursday night. We just heard American Aquarium. That's History Repeats Itself. 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Kicking off the 9 o'clock hour, let's hear from J.B. Strauss, recorded around the corner at Capricorn Sound Studios. Let's get into Okmulgee Moon.

100.9 The Creek, the sound and soul of Central Georgia. If you look up the word underrated in the dictionary, you're guaranteed to see a picture of Frank Marino and Mahogany Rush right next to it. There they are. That's I'm Going Away off 1976's Mahogany Rush 4, which is, in my estimation, the best of the Mahogany Rush albums, written and recorded by Frank Marino and band. The next album after that, World Anthem, came out in 1977. It's got some really, really good numbers on it as well, including In My Ways, which was covered by George Lynch. Also, Try for Freedom, which you might have heard Ronnie Montrose perform over the years. But man, that fourth album is the one that does it for me. And I've got it on good authority that Mahogany Rush were sort of constants on the touring scene back in the 70s. So if you have any remembrances of seeing Frank Marino here in Macon, drop me a line over on the Creek's Facebook or Instagram page, Attention 8 to Late or Attention Matt. Let me know what you remember. If you've got concert ticket stubs still somewhere that's got their name on it, take a photograph of it, post it on there and tag us in it. We want to know your favorite concert memories from the Coliseum, because I don't know if you know this, but it ain't going to be there forever. They're building a new arena, and the Coliseum will eventually, it'll eventually be a thing of the past. So the remembrances, concert tickets, if you snuck a camera in and got some photos, share all of that, and let's curate some memories. Up next on the program, we've got a new one on deck from Haze and the Heathens. Let's get into Any Other Way.

here I am. I got supper in the oven and a cold drink in my hand. I take naps when I want to and go dancing when I can. And I

0: 100.9 The Creek, the sound and soul of Central Georgia. We just heard Haze and the Heathens. That's a new one called Any Other Way. Keep it locked right here to The Creek. 8 to 8 is going to be turning the dial to Southern Rock at 10 p.m. for 1 hour of the best Southern Rock. You don't want to miss out on that. That and more to come. Keep it locked right here to 100.9 The Creek, the sound and soul of Central Georgia.
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100.9 The Creek, the sound and soul of Central Georgia. That was Elizabeth Cook with a new one. That's Razor Wire Wall, a tongue twister of a title, if ever there were one. The Rolling Stones just dropped a brand new album. We've talked about Foreign Tongues here a couple of times over the last week or so. I'll have a proper review coming your way, hopefully, if not tomorrow, Monday night, or sometime after we do the SmackDown recap. Of course, we got to get into that, right? But anyway, I mentioned the Rolling Stones because we're going to hit the time machine backwards and go the opposite direction and hear their classic, Gimme Shelter.

100.9 The Creek, the sound and soul of Central Georgia. That was Aaron Fraser with If I Got It, Your Love Brought It. 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They're right smack in the heart of Midtown. Get on by there and get in the game. Up next on 8 to 8, we're going to hear music from the old 97s. Let's make way for Stoned.

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Up next on Eat Till Late, we're going to hear new music from singer Ryan Bingham. Let's get into Let the Big Dog Eat. Now,

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That was Cowboy with their classic 5 will get you 10. If you like the sound of that, come on down to Capricorn Sound Studio.

0: 100.9 The Creek, the sound and soul of Central Georgia. That was Ryan Bingham with Let the Big Dog Eat. New music to close out the 9 o'clock hour as we head into the final break before we turn the dial to Southern Rock. That's right, the Southern Rock Hour coming your way just in a few. Keep it locked right here to the sound and soul of Central Georgia. 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

100.9 The Creek, the sun and soul of Central Georgia. Hey, hey, welcome back into 8 to Late, officially turning the dial into the Southern Rock Hour. And for the next hour, we're going to rock out exactly what we're going to do here this Thursday night. The weekend's still a day away, but by the time we get through this, it's going to feel like the weekend's already here. Speaking of Southern Rock, you can't have a conversation about Southern Rock and not talk about Molly Hatchet, a band that is still out on the road, led by a longtime guitarist, Bobby Ingram, who actually did time in Danny Joe Brown's solo band before joining Molly Hatchet proper, and he's been there since the 80s, and I don't know if you're familiar with the albums they've put out since the mid to late 80s. The album artwork has always been really cool with all those Frank Frazetta-inspired Viking pieces. And that's a trend that they still keep up with all the way into the late into the 2000s, all the way till today. And man, at times they got really heavy, at times they got really boogie, at times they got really just barroom brawler, rock and roll, and all points in between. The main thing is they've always flown the banner for Southern Rock. With that in mind, we're gonna throw back to the heyday, 1979's "Flirting with Disaster." Here's the album opener. It's Molly Hatchet with "Whiskey Man." We'll be right back.

100.9 The Creek, the sound and soul of Central Georgia, throwing back to the mid-70s with some classic Lynyrd Skynyrd, one of their best guitar riffs right there, On the Hunt. Lynyrd Skynyrd out on the road this summer, and if you've been keeping up with their social media, they've loaded the setup with a bunch of songs that haven't been played, in some cases, decades. And I know Damon Johnson is super excited to get some Gary Rossington-led songs back in the set list. In fact, you can go over to his social media and see him jamming through Don't Ask Me No Questions. You can find a really cool version of them jamming out swamp music in their rehearsal room over on drummer Michael Cardalone's Facebook page. And they're promising a whole bunch of surprises just out on the road, keeping the music of Lynyrd Skynyrd alive here in the 2020s. And you can't fault them for that. And just hearing those songs come to life once more, it's always a good time. Anchored by Ricky Medlock on guitar and, of course, longtime vocalist Johnny Van Zant. More on him to come here in the program. But yeah, if they're coming through the area, make sure to go support, go check it out. It's a good time. They opened up the Atrium Health Amphitheater a couple of years ago, and it was a fantastic show, man. So yeah, get out there and hear those classics, sing them loud, and with 10,000 of your closest friends.

Up next on the program, we're going to hear from the Greg Allman Band. Of course, Greg Allman's documentary has been turning the world upside down. There's several showings here in Macon between the Grand Opera House and Capricorn Sound Studios, all of which sold out. And I'm hearing that back by popular demand will be a few exclusive showings of the documentary coming up here in a couple of months. We'll have details coming up for you once they're made available. But throwing back to the late 80s, here's Greg Allman with I'm No Angel.

0: 100.9 The Creek, the sound and soul of Central Georgia, the title track from Greg Allman's I'm No Angel. My goodness, Greg, sounding in fine form there. The growl was there. I love Greg's voice through the whole career, but my goodness, rolling out of the 80s and into the 90s, that growl just got so deep and so pronounced. And little did we know when I'm No Angel came out that within a few short years we would be getting songs like End of the Line, Sailing Across the Devil's Sea, Soul Shine, just all of those Allman Brothers classics of the 90s that just kind of took on a life of their own. You're listening to 8 till 8. It's the Southern Rock Hour, so strap in. We've got a long way to go and a short time to get there. 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

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We just heard the Georgia Satellites with Keep Your Hands to Yourself. Up next on the program, one of the standouts from Capricorn Records' heyday. I'm talking about Elvin Bishop from the Paul Butterfield Blues Band, but it was his output in the mid-70s that really put him on the map. Numbers like Fooled Around and Fell in Love with that big voice of Mickey Thomas and those just super, super tasteful guitar parts.

That all comes off 1975's Strutting My Stuff album. And if you're not familiar, when he went on tour, I believe it was for that album, the West Coast dates, where the band were joined with the Tower of Power horn section. And they recorded several shows, which became Elvin Bishop's double live Raisin' Hell album out on Capricorn Records. And if you call yourself a fan of live records and you haven't heard that Elvin Bishop record, go remedy that. I'm telling you, it's easily one of the best live albums of the 70s, and it's just it's a crime that more people don't know about it. Anyway, speaking of Strutting My Stuff, let's get into the title track. It's Elvin Bishop on 8 till 8.

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100.9 The Creek, the sound and soul of Central Georgia. We just heard Wet Willie with their calling card. That's Dixie Rock. Earlier in the program, we heard from Lynyrd Skynyrd, and I mentioned the band anchored by vocalist Johnny Van Zant, younger brother of Ronnie and, of course, Donnie Van Zant. All good things come in threes, right? Johnny Van Zant had an entirely different career away from Lynyrd Skynyrd with his Johnny Van Zant band. And in the mid-80s, they would drop his first name and band from the title and just simply call it Van Zant. And in 1985, they released an album recorded up at Studio One with Rodney Mills that bridged the gap between Southern rock and the big 80s AOR melodic rock sound. And that album lives on in infamy. There's not a festival in the world that I go to every year where I don't see people rocking the bootleg Van Zant logo. I still see tapes and vinyls of this record everywhere I go. It's just one of those stone cold classics. So off the self-titled Van Zant record, let's get into I'm a Fighter.

100.9 The Creek, the sound and soul of Central Georgia. We just heard the Charlie Daniels Band with Trudy, one of their classics recorded at Capricorn Sound Studios. And the band recorded 5 albums here in Macon at Capricorn Sound with Paul Hornsby behind the desk. A feat only matched by the Marshall Tucker Band. And the common denominator between the two bands, of course, Paul Hornsby. Not a bad record in the bunch, man. If you love country, if you love rock, if you love Southern rock, there's plenty of all of that on those Charlie Daniels records. So go back and check those out. We are getting down towards the nitty gritty here on the Southern Rock Hour. And there's a big song coming up right now from one of my personal favorites. You hear me talk at length weekly about Blackfoot, especially about the trio of albums from like 79 to 82, the animal cover albums, as a lot of people call them, Strikes with the cobra on the front. You've got Tomcatten with the panther, and of course Marauder with the hawk on the front. And there's just incredible stuff on these albums. I hear fans of Southern rock sing the praises of those albums. I see hard rock fans sing the praises of those albums. And at the time, they were out on the road supporting everyone from Southern rock bands to super, super heavy bands, which is why I see this band just about everywhere I go. Every record store, every sort of record swap meet, festivals, there's Blackfoot fans all around the world. And so this is one of those songs. Free Bird is an anthem. Green Grass and High Tides is an anthem. And Blackfoot's Highway Song is definitely an anthem.

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100.9 The Creek, the sound and soul of Central Georgia. Welcome back into 8 to Late. Coming your way this Thursday night. We just heard Old Crow Medicine Show with Last American Waltz. Thank you for everyone for tuning in to the Southern Rock Hour, the 10 o'clock hour. Those of you that have reached out, appreciate it. Share it with your friends and your family, your colleagues. Let them know that The Creek on Thursday nights turns the dial to Southern Rock from 10 till 11. It's mandatory Southern Rock. Man, we're already... A hop, skip, and a step away from the weekend. It's Thursday night, which means it's Friday Eve, or Weekend Eve, as we like to call it. Brag Jam is this Saturday. We've talked at length about it, but hey, don't sleep on Brag Jam. 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Kicking off the final hour this evening, let's hear from Bobby Rush and Kenny Wayne Shepherd. This is called Who Was That?

100.9 The Creek, the sound and soul of Central Georgia. We just heard Van Morrison with These Dreams of You. Up next, let's get into new music from Mike Madison. You've seen him with Trash Magic here in downtown Macon, part of the first ever Creek Fest back in June. And man, this set right here lit downtown up. Here's a number from Mike Madison called Get It Back.

0: 100.9 The Creek, the sound and soul of Central Georgia. We just heard Mike Madison. That's Get It Back. 8 till 8 is going to take the final break of the evening. When we get back in here, one long block rock till we end it. You're listening to the sound and soul of Central Georgia. Keep it locked right here to 100.9 The Creek.
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2: Hi, this is Wes Griffith from the Moonhammer Group. This is a very special year for us because the Rookery, born July 1st, 1976, is celebrating 50 years. The previous year, the Macon Mall opened, which changed the face of downtown virtually overnight. Original owners, Sandy Taylor, Jewett Tucker, and Ralph Skipper, had quite the challenge ahead, but they would persevere as downtown began to shutter its windows. The Rookery became a community gathering place, ground zero for nightlife. Many local musicians would play its stage, and some famous ones too, like Widespread Panic in 87. In 98, local musicians came together at the Rookery to celebrate the life of Braxton Tate Bragg, and Bragg Jam was born. In 2009, in the middle of a recession, me, my wife Betsy, and our partner Chad Evans purchased the Rookery from longtime owner Jim Key. In hindsight, we were gambling on the Rookery to defy the odds once again. We freshened her up a bit, leaned into a more family-friendly atmosphere, rolled out a new menu, and before long, the Rookery took flight once again. Those early years were a magical time. The Rookery and downtown were in lockstep as the city center began to blossom. After several years, we got so busy that we were able to expand into the old Thorpe's building. Come check out the Thorpe's storefront where we've wrapped the windows with our story. Many people tell us they had their first date at the Rookery and share memories of gathering there with friends and family. Many of them have signed their names on the Rook's hallowed walls. We've been blessed with support from this community beyond our wildest dreams. It's all of you that came down to get an almond burger, some onion rings, or a Jimmy Carter shake that made it all possible. So from us to the entire community, thank you for making the Rookery what it is today. We hope you guys will come down and celebrate with us. It's been a pleasure to serve you, and we hope to see you again soon.
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100.9 The Creek, the sound and soul of Central Georgia. That was Thin Lizzy with Do Anything You Want to Do. Welcome back into the program. Coming your way this Thursday night. The next song we're going to hear is courtesy of our good buddy Damon Johnson from right here in Macon, Georgia. Although the first time I heard this song, it was actually, believe it or not, on the soundtrack to one of the Halloween movies. One of the like 4, 5, 6, 7. One of those Halloween movies that came out way late in the game. Way late on the plot points, but man, the song just really, really caught my attention. And after the movie was over, I found out the band in question, Brother Kane, and of course Damon Johnson, our buddy here on the show, longtime guitarist and vocalist for that band. And let's get into this song. It's from their Seeds album, and it's Brother Kane with "And Fools Shine On."

Real Music, Real Radio, 100.9 The Creek. We just heard Roadstar. That's Feel Me Come Alive. That's off their Glass Mountain album. Let's keep it rolling and hear a classic from the band Jefferson Starship. This originally came on their Freedom at Point Zero album that closed out the 70s and introduced the Starship, Jefferson Starship fan base to Mickey Thomas. To us, we of course had him on our radar after time spent with Elvin Bishop, where, of course, Fooled Around and Fell in Love became an all-time classic. However, this next song rivals it for cool factor. Of course, I'm talking about the classic Jane.

100.9 The Creek, the sound and soul of Central Georgia. We just heard Paul Cawthon with Resignation, and it is about that time. It's time for us to resign here on 8 to Late, just for the evening. We'll be back in here tomorrow to get you all fired up for the weekend. Of course, Brag Jam weekend this weekend. You don't want to miss out on that. Bragjam.org. They've got your tickets. They've got the full concert schedule of events and more, so get by there and get your tickets. Thank you so much for hanging out. Thank you for the kind words, those of you that tuned in to the Southern Rock Hour. And with that, we are going to say fare thee well and good night. Have a good one, Macon.

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on Sunday, and in Lubbock by Tuesday, and that's where we played our second show. 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

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And he said, I'm so sorry, cuz they could not arrest us, but that was up to some other official magistrate. 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

I discovered Buck Owens and Bob Dylan on the same night on an old wooden tube-driven radio belonging to my Uncle George Malloy. I thought Buck and Bob were some new form of hillbilly beat folk music. And then someone turned me on to the writings of Charles Bukowski and his column, Notes of a Dirty Old Man, in Open City newspaper. And later on, I'd actually meet Bukowski on Hollywood and Vine out on the street, and we'd start to correspond. Of course, at the Ash Grove, there was Ramblin' Jack Elliott, Neon Sylvia, Lightnin' Hopkins, Mance Lipscomb. Later on, I'd see Graham Parsons melting country and rock, the old Charlie Chaplin studios on La Brea. But Dave Van Ronk out east, the growling minstrel whose voice would roar above the drunken din of the White Horse Tavern, where Dylan Thomas drank himself to death. Man, a night in Dave Van Ronk's apartment.

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1: Gallery West is a look at American music history through the camera lens of Kirk West. As a young music photographer in Chicago, Kirk captured some of the last living blues legends, Willie Dixon, Albert King, Etta James, B.B. King, and many more. He shot iconic images of James Brown, Bob Marley, Bruce Springsteen, the Rolling Stones, and the Grateful Dead. His photos of Johnny Cash, Waylon Jennings, Willie Nelson, and Merle Haggard are outlaw classics, but Kirk's camera also captured the journey of the Allman Brothers Band for nearly four decades. Government Mule was birthed at his and Kirsten's home at the Big House. He took our very first photo and many more after that. I'm Warren Haynes, and if you're a music fan, I highly recommend you check out Gallery West, open Tuesday through Saturday from 11 to 5, and located at 447 3rd Street in downtown Macon.
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1: You're not really wearing that, are you?
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I killed my brother and I barely just begun. 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I writhe in the mud and I'm

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0: 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The deeper the roots, the better the music. And only I can
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3: Good morning, good morning, and good morning to you again. Welcome to Creekside Mornings for a beautiful, a wonderful, a fantastic Friday. July 24th, 2026, the year of our Lord. And yeah, it is your brag jam eve. So for the fact that tomorrow the streets are going to be filled with a lot of music and people having a real good time.
4: Let me boogie!
3: Yeah, baby. Yeah, yeah, it's going to be good. Charles Davis here with you. Good morning. How are you? Mom and daddy, sisters, cousins, brothers and sisters, nieces and nephews, sons and daughters, benefactors and detractors, haters and motivators, believers and deceivers. Hope everybody's doing good this morning, because we need all of you. We have an ecosystem to keep up.

down the list of the places and the bands that you will be able to see tomorrow at Bragg Jam. You should already have your list ready of places you're going to go and venues you're going to hit and bands you're going to see. But just in case you've had a week upon you and you haven't had time, Charles Zierf to the rescue. I mean, it's what I do. And I do it for you. Everything I do. Am I going to do it? Yeah, I'm going to do it. I do it for you. I'm sorry. I'm so sorry. That just happened. And I'm now shamed. So shamed, I'm just going to play some music. And when we come back, we'll talk about weather. And all that. I cannot believe you just sat here and sang Bryan Adams on these airways. My God. Here's some Okra Medicine Show with Molly Tuttle. Last American Waltz here on the Creek.

Currently, it is 76 degrees outside in beautiful downtown Macon. You're going to have a high today of only 90, so we'll take that. Cloudy conditions expected around 9 a.m. Wind gusts up to about 6 miles per hour. Like I said, nothing really crazy. Might have a little bit of rain, but nothing too crazy on you. Temperatures will be much better over the weekend. Tomorrow for your brag jam, you are looking at 89 degrees. On Sunday, looking at 88 as well. Next week's looking to maybe ramp up a little bit in the heat as we start our week, but nothing too major, nothing too outlandish out here in these streets. So you'll be good there. So weather will be good for you this weekend. You'll have time to go out and do all the things. Today should be a prep day for you, for your brag jam. Lay out your outfit. You got your shoes, right? You got your shoes. You want to get you some Dr. Scholl's insoles for the bottom of the shoes. You didn't. Well, go on, put that on the list. Now, don't mess up. Go on, get you some. I'll get you some good insoles on them things. I'm going to lay your fit out, so that'll be done. So you can look at it when you walk by it. Later on this afternoon, when you get back to the house, you can walk by and go, yeah, that'll be all right. Maybe I'll swap out a shirt or something like that. But that looks all right. I won't sweat too much in that. And so you'll have that done. You've been drinking your water correctly, right? You've been drinking the water. Look, I need you to drink some water, okay? Baby, I need you to. One, it's going to make your skin glow even more than it's doing right now. I mean, because you are glowing. I'm just saying. But drink the water, because you need to hydrate yourself for tomorrow. I told you it ain't going to be super hot, but it's still going to be humid, okay? It's still going to feel like you're swimming in a hot tub full of Vaseline. But, you know, it is what it is. It's July in the South. What are you going to do? So I need you to drink some water, and we'll get to all the other things. And like I said, we'll run through these venues and let you know who's playing where. And so if you have not made your schedule as of yet, we'll get you right for it today. We'll talk about other things. We got theater happening in this town and a bunch of other stuff. So yeah, today we're gonna have ourselves a good one. Right now though, how about some Sonny Terry and Brownie McGee, Walking My Blues Away, here on the Creek.

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0: Chuck, it's Marvin. Your cousin, Marvin Barry. You know that new sound you're looking for? Well, listen to this.
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100.9 The Creek, the sound and soul of Central Georgia, one of the greatest singer-songwriters of all time, Mr. Waylon Jennings, with Rainy Day Woman here on Creekside Mornings. Charles Davis hanging out with you. As I said, it is your Brag Jam Eve, and so let's walk you down these venues and let you know what you're going to be able to experience on tomorrow. So let's start, as I've always told you, where you always should start your time. You start your time at Brag Jam with seeing the Buckleys. That is you paying respect to the reason why this whole thing got started in the first place. This is where you pay respect to Brax and Tate and the greatness that the Buckleys were and are, and the reason why this whole thing is being put together. So the Buckleys play at the Rookery at 4 p.m. They go from 4 to 5:30. So make sure you

start your day there, in my personal opinion. You have to start your day there. Okay. Now, at the Rookery, you're going to have the Buckleys play from 4:30 to 5:30. And then at 6:30, Jalen Reyes is going to be playing. And then to close out the Rookery stage at 8:30, my boys from Sweet Diesel will be there. So you've got the Buckleys at 4, Jalen Reyes at 6:30, Sweet Diesel at 8:30. That is at the Rookery. Now, let's jump over and look at what we've got for. Okay. We'll go with the Capricorn. Setup. Capricorn Sound Studios, they'll be set up in Studio B. Great place to see music. I'm so glad that that is part of it as well. You've got your guitar pool, four phenomenal women playing on that one starting at 4:45. You'll have that guitar pool, that singer-songwriter pool. You'll love that. Then at 7:15, it's a bit of a break in between over at Capricorn, but at 7:15, you're going to have Thomas Dolbum play there, and then Low Gap will play there from at 9:15. They'll play from 9:15 to 10:15. So you've got two great venues right there that'll be performing music. So it starts off at 4:45 over at Capricorn with the guitar pool, 4:00 over at the Rookery with the Buckleys. That's why I said, let me make sure ain't nobody else jumping in that little piece. See, yeah, no, that works out because that means you start your day. Yeah, you start your day going between the Rookery and Capricorn. That makes it easy for you. Okay. Get you a nice start to your day. Go see Rob Evans and the boys with the Buckleys, and then go over to the guitar pool over at Capricorn. So not a bad thing, not a bad way to start out your day. Now, moving on from there, then you start to get in the midst of everything. Your other venues start to pop open, and that's when the crawl and the movement really begins to happen, because then you're bouncing a little bit more than you were before. But we will get into those here in a bit. But somebody who was here a couple years ago playing at Brag Jam, I do believe she was over at JBA when she played. Torres was here playing over there, had a great show over there. But this is Torres with Julian Baker, Bottom of the Bottle, here on the Creek.

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You know, me and Anthony Ennis had a conversation about this song. Leanne Womack, He Called Me Baby, All Night Long. That is my favorite Leanne Womack song of all time. Like, hands down. Like, I knew of Leanne Womack before I heard that song. Like, of course, everybody knew who Leanne Womack was. Okay, I get that. I listened to it. I mean, I knew who she was. That song right there. Had her entire career been that, I'd have been a much bigger fan of Leanne. But that song right there, I don't. If you're going to ask me to play some, what's your favorite Leanne Womack song? He Called Me Baby. Simple and plain. I'm just saying. Got things to do this weekend. Want to remind you of some stuff going on. I was going to have better news for you on some things, but apparently you all have listened, and I'm so grateful for that, and that you've already locked in some of your tickets. So you have great opportunities to see live theater this weekend at both of the theaters here in town. I'll start with this one because this is one that is more congratulations than a advertisement for ticket sales. Pretty much, other than a couple of seats in the back corners, if you're still trying to go see it, I would say jump on that now, is Theater Makin's production of Grease. They sold out their show yesterday. I just looked at the website a few minutes ago. There's when I say a couple of seats left for tonight, I'm talking like maybe four tonight. So before that show starts, it's going to sell out, okay? Looked at tomorrow, closing night for the show on Saturday. It's going to sell out. There are like three seats left on that one. So congrats to Theater Makin for selling out the rest of their weekend on the closing weekend. I love that. I love it when you have a closeout weekend because that gives the actors the energy that they need to push out a show, especially when it's one of these shows that you've been running three weekends in a row. That closing weekend, you want some energy. You want a little bit of buzz about the cast for it because they're closing it out. Now, memories are and positive thoughts and you know, all of that are going to happen with your cast members and the actors in the show as they get ready to close it out. But to have a sold out weekend as you close out a show, it just makes it even better. So if you've got your tickets for that, congratulations. Now, as for if it does truly does sell out, there is a wait list. So I would say if you really are

trying to go see the show between today and tomorrow, get on the wait list if you possibly can. About 30 minutes after the show starts, if there are seats available, then they will open up their wait list, and those people on the wait list will be able to get in to see the show. But that's what you're going to do for Theater Makin's production of Grease. Now, probably still got some tickets, maybe, possibly, hopefully. And in my opinion, for my friends and fam over there at Makin' Little Theater, I hope tickets aren't readily available, because I want this thing to sell out for them too. I would love to see both of our theaters this weekend sell out their closing weekends of their show. Now, Makin' Little Theater is doing the classic, The Wizard of Oz. And like I said, out of everybody that's on that cast, my homie, Tony Kemp, is playing the Tin Man. And it's just my dude. I mean, as I said when JP was here, Tony Kemp played Cogsworth when I was the Beast in Beauty and the Beast. So Cogs always will be my boy. That's my homie. He tried to teach me some things. I didn't listen. I didn't. I mean, in the end, I did. But in the beginning, I was bucking the system. I wasn't trying to. But Cogs got me there. But anyway, The Wizard of Oz, great production happening over at Makin' Little Theater. Their closing weekend is this weekend as well. But you have at least three more opportunities to see that. You've got tonight at 8 o'clock. You've got tomorrow at 8 o'clock. And you've got Sunday for their closing show at 2:30. So you might have more opportunities to see that show this weekend. But I would say it's probably going to get tight. I'm just saying now, it's probably getting tight now with ticket sales. So get those tickets on that. But once again, I would love to see both of our theaters here in town sell out the closing weekends of their summer shows. Once again, congratulations to Theater Makin, because it looks like y'all are about to sell out the rest of your shows tonight and tomorrow night for Grease and Makin' Little Theater with the production of The Wizard of Oz. Let's go ahead and sell that thing out too. All right, people, let's just do all of those things. But when we come back, we'll talk about the rest of your Brag Jam schedule and what you need to be doing for that and where you can go to see all these great bands. But right now, how about some Charles Bradley, Vision of Love, here on The Creek.

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1: Now, that reminds me, we're going to be playing in the Capitol over the weekend. 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I'll see that you have a big time. Oh, you'll be my guest, of course.
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100.9 The Creek, the sound of the soul of Central Georgia. That was The War Entreaty with five more minutes here on Creekside Mornings. Now, it's the reason why I played that song, because my family dropped their NPR Tiny Desk concert yesterday. Got a chance to watch it this morning. It is, you know, it's, y'all know how it is. If you've seen The War Entreaty, you just look at them and you go, yeah, that's them. That's what they do. You put a microphone in front of their hands and you could almost cut the microphone off because they're not going to need it. The singing is going to just pierce through everything. The backgrounds are great. The band seemed

boy Max and Bam back there with the band. Michael and Tanya looking as great as usual, sounding phenomenal. Both of their voices, I've listened to them sing enough on record in person, just messing around, to know when their voices are like really clean and really popping off. Yeah, those vocals on that NPR Tiny Desk, they're on point. So yeah, check that out. It's out there right now. Go listen to it. Anyway, back to what we were talking about, giving you your lineup of places to go to see music for Brag Jam starting tomorrow. I've already told you about the Rookery. We talked about Capricorn. Let's talk about Serenity real quick. Shout out to my boy Anthony Howard over there. Starting at 6:15, you got Harold E. Thomas and Danger Zone. At 8:30, my boy Cody Matlock. Do not miss that show. And then at 10:45, you've got Arc Rose over at Serenity. Now, they're in their new spot over there off of Cherry Street, towards the terminal station, right next to close to the Tubman, right next to Cashman. You know where it is now. Okay, so that's right over there. That is Serenity. Go check that out. Over at Vice Bar, across the street from that, you're going to have CeCe Coakley start at 6:15, Jaguar Glass playing at 8:15, and then to close out the Vice Bar stage, you got Terror Pigeon at 10:15. Now, on the TikTok / late night stage, it's going to be real, real good. African Americana is going to be there. Chris Casey is going to be there. That's going to be a great, phenomenal lineup. Grant's Lounge, always for Brag Jam, is always one of those spots where people will go to Grant's and just kind of park themselves at Grant's, which is fine. You could do that at any of these venues and just kind of hang out for the entire day of music. But we want you to bounce around and things of that nature. But Grant's tends to be one of those places where when people get there, they're there for the rest of the night. Jolton Mayfield will be jumping off at Grant's starting at 5:30. The band that I have heard so much about, that would be the one that if I was going to say who was that band that is coming to Brag Jam that feels like they're going to be one of the ones that could be really huge once they get out of here, Improvement Movement. They're playing Grant's Lounge at 7:15. That's going to be a great show. Kalita and the Super Yamba Band are playing at 9:15, and then the Anameros playing at 11:15 over at Grant's. JBA starts off their Brag Jam with Easy Money at 5:45, Scatterbrain at 7:30, Girl Tones at 9:15, and Super Taste at 12. Now, that leads you to the last venue and where your headliners are going to be that day, the Robbins Financial Capital Theater. Starting at 5 o'clock, the Sons of Midnight. Now, Sons of Midnight are your Brag January winners. They are your band that won the right to open up the headlining stage at Brag Jam. So that's a big look. Congrats to the Sons of Midnight once again. Had them in the studio. Great dudes. Like, great guys. Love them to death. So happy for them that they're getting that spot. At 6:30, you've got Happy Landing. And then at 8:15, you've got Langhorne Slim. 10:15, Cassius Culpepper. Now, as I said before, there are going to be points where crossover will happen. And for me, as I told you before, the crossover happens starting at 8:15. Yep, starting at 8:15. Because the way I'm going to have to make my movements on tomorrow, I'm going to see Langhorne at 8:15. So I'll be there for that. I will probably stay 15. Okay. I might could stay 30 minutes for Langhorne. Okay. See Langhorne for about 30 minutes. Then I'm going to have to make my way down to the Rookery because it's right there. Make my way down to the Rookery. See Sweet Diesel real quick. Okay. Because they're playing 8:30, 9:45. Now for Sweet Diesel. 8:45 to 9:15. I see them. Okay. That's about 30 minutes for them. Okay. And then the rest of the time, I'm going to make my way down to Serenity so I can see my boy Cody Matlock. Okay. That at 9:45, when his show is over with, that gives me plenty of time. Let me see if there's anybody else I want to see in between that, because that gives me plenty of time to, if I wanted to, get a bit of rest, get some water, use the bathroom, eat a little food, things like that, because I would have at least 30 minutes before Cassius Culpepper hits the stage at 10:15 back at the Capitol Theater. So, yeah, that is my, that's where my, out of the entire schedule, that is where my conflicts happen, to where I will be bouncing a good little bit in between venues in that 8:15 to 9:45 range, because too many bands I want to see. I'm going to have to make sure that I see all of them. Catch a couple songs, keep moving. Catch a couple songs, keep moving. That type of situation. You can probably do that as well, but go check out every single one of these bands. You're going to have a day for it, and so it's a good thing. If you haven't gotten your tickets already, stop playing. Just go and get it.
bragjam.org. Stop playing with these people. Right now, though, yeah, let's talk about your headliners. Let's play a little bit from the first one up before Cassius is Mr. Lane.

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2: Hi, this is Wes Griffith from the Mangum Group. This is a very special year for us because the Rookery, born July 1st, 1976, is celebrating 50 years. The previous year, the Mangum Mall opened, which changed the face of downtown virtually overnight. Original owners, Sandy Taylor, Jewett Tucker, and Ralph Skipper, had quite the challenge ahead, but they would persevere as downtown began to shutter its windows. The Rookery became a community gathering place, ground zero for nightlife. Many local musicians would play its stage, and some famous ones too, like Widespread Panic in 87. In 98, local musicians came together at the Rookery to celebrate the life of Braxton Tate Bragg, and Bragg Jam was born. In 2009, in the middle of a recession, me, my wife Betsy, and our partner Chad Evans purchased the Rookery from longtime owner Jim Key. In hindsight, we were gambling on the Rookery to defy the odds once again. We freshened her up a bit, leaned into a more family-friendly atmosphere, rolled out a new menu, and before long, the Rookery took flight once again. Those early years were a magical time. The Rookery and downtown were in lockstep as the city center began to blossom. After several years, we got so busy that we were able to expand into the old Thorpe's building. Come check out the Thorpe storefront where we've wrapped the windows with our story. Many people tell us they had their first date at the Rookery and share memories of gathering there with friends and family. Many of them have signed their names on the Rook's hallowed walls. We've been blessed with support from this community beyond our wildest dreams. It's all of you that came down to get an almond burger, some onion rings, or a Jimmy Carter shake that made it all possible. So from us to the entire community, thank you for making the Rookery what it is today. We hope you guys will come down and celebrate with us. It's been a pleasure to serve you, and we hope to see you again soon.

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100.9 The Creek, the sound and soul of Central Georgia. Jeremy Albino with Hard Time here on Creekside Mornings. Coming up later on this afternoon, you're going to have the great, the one and only Daniel Devontae Shirley, your host of Creekside Sports, and Steve Norris come in and give you all the things that you need for your sports world. That is including, yes, the Braves won again yesterday, so we'll talk about that. You have media days happening in the SEC and the SoCon, so you get up to date on that. I know he's been having a lot of interviews with a lot of your Mercer football important people, your Jim Coles of the world, your Coach Taylors of the world, things of that nature. So they'll be keeping you up to date with all of your local sports information that you need as we get ready to amp up for a big game happening almost about a month from now with that Week Zero game happening here on Mercer's campus versus, I want to say it's East Texas that they're playing, but that game is on ESPN, so that's a big deal. So they'll be here to talk about all of those things coming up at 1 p.m., so do not go anywhere for that. Right now, how about some Nathaniel Ratliff and the Night Sweat south of here on the Creek.

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100.9 The Creek, the sound and soul of Central Georgia. That was Low Cut Connie with Can't Be Wrong here on Creekside Mornings as we close out this show and another week of the show. I want to thank you for hanging out with us all week long. Stay tuned later on today. You've got Aaron Buzzer coming up. You've got Anthony Ennis coming up. Daniel Shirley, Steve Norris at 1 o'clock with Creekside Sports. Matt Lang with 8 to Late and a brand new episode of The Whipping Post, the Big House Radio Hour, coming up tonight as well. So I want y'all to have a great Brag Jam weekend, and I want you to do it on purpose. But if you can't do that, just do like my girl Tabitha Brown says, and don't you dare go messing up nobody else's. We'll see y'all on Monday.

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1: It's like Disneyland for poor people. 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
1: Gallery West is a look at American music history through the camera lens of Kirk West. As a young music photographer in Chicago, Kirk captured some of the last living blues legends, Willie Dixon, Albert King, Etta James, B.B. King, and many more. He shot iconic images of James Brown, Bob Marley, Bruce Springsteen, the Rolling Stones, and the Grateful Dead. His photos of Johnny Cash, Waylon Jennings, Willie Nelson, and Merle Haggard are outlaw classics, but Kirk's camera also captured the journey of the Allman Brothers Band for nearly four decades. Government Mule was birthed at his and Kirsten's home at the Big House. He took our very first photo and many more after that. I'm Warren Haynes, and if you're a music fan, I highly recommend you check out Gallery West, open Tuesday through Saturday from 11 to 5, and located at 447 3rd Street in downtown Macon.
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0: Hi, this is Bobby Rush. 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Love that station. 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
1: You've been looking at me.

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And you

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1: Our top story, Industrion Space Shuttle has its first passenger. 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
3: Gallery West is a look at American music history through the camera lens of Kirk West. As a young music photographer in Chicago, Kirk captured some of the last living blues legends, Willie Dixon, Albert King, Etta James, B.B. King, and many more. He shot iconic images of James Brown, Bob Marley, Bruce Springsteen, the Rolling Stones, and the Grateful Dead. His photos of Johnny Cash, Waylon Jennings, Willie Nelson, and Merle Haggard are outlaw classics, but Kirk's camera also captured the journey of the Allman Brothers Band for nearly four decades. Government Mule was birthed at his and Kirsten's home at the Big House. He took our very first photo and many more after that. I'm Warren Haynes, and if you're a music fan, I highly recommend you check out Gallery West, open Tuesday through Saturday from 11 to 5, and located at 447 3rd Street in downtown Macon.
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0: Welcome in, Daniel Shirley here. Thanks for being here. Josh Bell sitting in for Steve. Steve will be back on Monday. Thanks for, appreciate everybody being here on this Friday. The weekend is almost here. Brag Jam is coming up this weekend. I'm excited about that. And we've got some good guests today. Micah Johnston is going to join us from the Making Melody / soon to be / Telegraph. Paul Tenorio will join us from The Athletic to talk some World Cup soccer. And we'll get into a lot of good stuff. The Braves, we'll talk some college football. It's not local, but it's big enough that we got to talk about LeBron James. Mm-hmm. I mean, we just absolutely have to talk about this. And because this is the kind of thing that happens, and then it touches your team, even though you're not a, it's not joining the Hawks, yeah, obviously, which we talked about yesterday. But LeBron James is going to sign with the 76ers. It's a 2-year deal. Does he play both years? I don't know. Does Bronny join him in Philadelphia? I don't know. Whatever. But, I mean, I think this makes them the favorite in the NBA. I don't know how they can't be.
1: Absolutely. I mean, the Thunder would obviously be up there too. Yep. You know, maybe the Spurs out
0: and
1: of the West.
0: And the Knicks just won it.
1: Yeah. Knicks just won it. But, I mean, we talked about yesterday. I did call it, by the way. So
0: you did?
1: I did. But
0: you did.
1: So 76ers, in my opinion, gave LeBron the best chance to compete for a championship. Because obviously he wasn't going to join the Knicks.
0: Yes.
1: I mean, I don't know how that would have worked out financially. But, I mean, everybody was saying either the Cavaliers or the Heat. You know, maybe Golden State, but, you know, it kind of seemed like he was going to the Eastern Conference to begin with.
0: Yeah, and the thing about it is, look at their roster. And if you just take LeBron off the roster, and you've got Maxey, you've got Jaylen Brown now, mm-hmm, right?
1: Embiid.
0: You got Embiid, you've got Edgecombe, mm-hmm, you've got these other guys on the roster. And you go, that's a pretty dang good roster.
1: Yeah. Even when the Jaylen Brown trade went down, I mean, they were arguably favorites-wise.
0: They jumped.
1: You know,
0: yeah,
1: top two, top three, you,
0: yep,
1: know, teams.
0: Yeah.
1: But, I mean, even before that, I mean, Knicks were still – I mean, the 76ers were still a good basketball team last year.
0: That's right. That's right. And so the thing for me, and we saw this with LeBron this past year – he can dominate a game. He can.
1: Yeah.
0: Absolutely. But he doesn't need to be dominating the season.
1: Absolutely.
0: He's the kind of guy that now he's the utility player. And he always has been a utility player because he could do everything.
1: Yeah, well, at this point in his career, I mean, NBA's a lot of load management. He's
0: That's
1: not
0: right.
1: going to play all 82 games. I mean, he doesn't necessarily need to.
0: Right.
1: You know, I don't even know if his body can hold up for all 82 games. I mean, he's got a lot of years in the NBA, and he's not worried about accolades. I know they changed the certain amount of games to go for all NBA first team MVP. Like, LeBron doesn't care about those. You know what I mean? He just wants to win a championship.
0: He's about winning. That's why, and look, you can say, why did he choose the 76ers? This is the team that gives him the best chance to win a championship.
1: Mm-hmm.
0: And I think it starts with Jaylen Brown.
1: Absolutely.
0: I'm still flabbergasted that the Celtics gave up on Jaylen Brown.
1: Yeah.
0: And didn't get more than what they got.
1: Absolutely. LeBron was, you know,

0: not always the best 3-point shooter in his younger days, but he was always a good 3-point shooter. Definitely not the top in the league. I mean, position wise, that just is not going to happen. But you've also got a lot of guys to where he doesn't even have to do anything around the 3-point line unless he needs to.
1: No. And he, I look, I'm not an anti-LeBron, but I've never been like a LeBron fan. Right? Like I don't cheer for LeBron, I don't cheer against LeBron. But you obviously can recognize his greatness.
0: Absolutely.
1: And he's good for the league.
0: Well, there's not many people in this world to be playing professional sports at his age
1: That's right.
0: either. Him and Tom Brady were obviously are the two that you're just like, wow. Like those guys are
1: And they
0: just
1: keep playing.
0: physically different for a long period of time. I mean,
1: So,
0: Michael Jordan probably could have played, you know, for that
1: well,
0: long to be,
1: it was a
0: yeah,
1: different game back then.
0: absolutely. But Michael Jordan also, he was going to play all 82 games
1: Played
0: if he
1: everything.
0: could.
1: He played, and you know, a lot of people say, "Oh, LeBron has played longer than Michael Jordan," and he has. But he also, Michael played almost every game every year, so that I don't, you know, in the number of games LeBron has played more. I mean, get it.
0: Absolutely.
1: I mean, he's entering his 24th season.
0: Yeah,
1: I
0: it's
1: mean, come on,
0: insane.
1: it's unbelievable. But it's a different game now. You know, you don't get beat up like you got beat up like then. So I don't like doing goat stuff. I think that's this. There's a lot of stupid and silly things in sports. The goat talk to me is the dumbest.
0: If for me, if I want to go that route, I feel like it needs to be broken up into eras. So it's like Michael Jordan, and he was the greatest of all time in his era. Then you had the Kobe Bryant era, and that's when LeBron, then you had the LeBron era. So I think that's three separate eras, and they're all the greatest of all time in their era.
1: Well, and even Michael Jordan said, "I didn't play against Jerry West. I didn't play against Oscar Robertson. How am I supposed to say that I'm better than them?" So I'm with you. If you want to say, you know, somebody's the greatest of their era, they played against each other. We can have that discussion.
0: The only sport that I can say GOAT, regardless of the era, is Tom Brady.
1: Well, I mean, I you know, look, he's definitely the most accomplished. You can't even argue that.
0: Based on
1: And
0: that.
1: I'm not even going to argue against what you're saying there, because he's got the yardage and stats and all the rings.
0: And you know, also you got a, you know, 22 people on the field at one time in football. So, I mean, really, you could make an argument to where, all right, let's just do positions. It's like, okay, I'm okay with that.
1: Well, I've always said Jerry Rice is the best football player I've ever seen. Because, again, he's got the rings, he's got the stats that just blow everybody's stats away. Nobody's ever going to break his receiving records.
0: Yeah, well, I mean, the thing about Jerry Rice, too, it doesn't matter if you put him in the slot. You know, you could put him outside. He was going to be effective no matter what position you lined up.
1: And now he and his a lot of it, well, not a lot of it, some of it was longevity too. He played forever. He was one of the rare guys in his era who did keep playing and playing and playing and playing. But again, it's hard for me to compare Tom Brady. Again, quarterbacks don't get touched now. Joe Montana got the hell beat out of him. Dan Marino got the hell beat out of him, You
0: Absolutely.
1: know, those kinds of, I've never seen anybody throw a football like Dan Marino. Like, if you want to say most talented, I think Dan Marino's the most talented throwing the
0: I'd
1: ball.
0: have to argue Aaron Rodgers there. But that's just because I
1: Well,
0: didn't
1: that's a
0: see
1: different era.
0: Dan Marino play.
1: Absolutely. And
0: So,
1: Aaron Rodgers is up there.
0: yeah.
1: If you say better quarterback or more talented quarterback, I think Aaron Rodgers is more talented than Tom Brady. But that doesn't mean he got the most, he didn't get as much out of it as
0: Absolutely.
1: Tom Brady did. Now,
0: Matt Stafford as well.
1: what does that Is that all on Aaron Rodgers? No. Tom Brady played with better players. He got better coach. He had better coaching. They were better cheaters. And I'm joking.
0: Well, you
1: I'm
0: know,
1: joking. No.
0: Spygate, Deflategate, so.
1: So I'm joking about that, obviously. But it's there is, you know, that kind of stuff.

0: Like, I'm not going to do it. I just, you know, people, I see people do that on social media, and I just don't get involved in it. People ask me about it. I'm not going to do it. I'm never going to say somebody's better than Michael Jordan.
1: Yeah.
0: In my mind. So I'm not going to have that conversation with people because I think it's a waste of time.
1: Yeah.
0: I think you're denigrating LeBron James.
1: Yeah.
0: And there's no reason to do that.
1: Absolutely.
0: He's a great player. He's been a great human being in the league. He's never been in any kind of scandals.
1: Yeah.
0: Seems like a good father. Seems like a good husband. We don't know about anybody behind the scenes.
1: Yeah.
0: Right?
2: And so, I mean, for a guy that's obviously if LeBron fans are going to argue, you know, he's better than Jordan, this and that, you know, whatever. But LeBron's never really had off the court issues.
0: None at all.
2: You know, I mean, of course, Michael Jordan, he had, you know, a little bit of gambling, right, questionable things. But Michael,
0: well,

0: anointed.
1: Yeah, as the next king. Michael Jordan.
0: Right.
1: Yeah.
0: And he has lived up to it. And, I mean, he's surpassed it.
1: Absolutely.
0: So, you know, I'm not going to say that Michael Jordan's better than him. They never played against each other.
1: Yeah.
0: I'm not going to say LeBron's better than Michael Jordan. They never played against each other. So that kind of stuff just, I tune that out.
1: Absolutely.
0: More than anything. There's a lot of silly stuff.
1: And does it really matter? I mean, everybody's got an opinion and they all stink. So
0: that's exactly right. It doesn't matter. It has no impact on anything. Look, if you want to say LeBron's a better player, that's great. If you want to say Michael's a better player, that's great. I don't think you can ever say anybody's had a bigger impact on the league mm-hmm. than Michael Jordan.
1: Absolutely.
0: But, you know, the same thing with Tiger Woods and Jack Nicklaus. Jack Nicklaus has more majors, yada, yada. Tiger's got more wins, whatever. Tiger Woods had a bigger impact on the tour than Jack Nicklaus.
1: Mm-hmm.
0: So all that stuff is, to me, is kind of silly. But the fact that he's still playing.
1: Yeah, it's impressive.
0: I think it's look, if you like the Sixers, you're over the moon.
1: Yeah.
0: You know, if you don't, that's fine. Well, however you think about this, that's fine. This is good for the league.
1: Yeah.
0: That he's still in, that he still wants to play. And he said, look, I still want to sacrifice. I still want to do this. I still want to, he still works.
1: Yeah. And I'm not like a crazy NBA fan. I don't dislike the NBA at all. I'm just a big proponent of college basketball.
0: Right.
1: You know, it's like, I love the NFL, but if I had to pick, I'm choosing college football. You know
0: yeah.
1: what I
0: oh,
1: mean?
0: Oh, sure.
1: So,
0: yeah.
1: But at the same time, like where I'm getting it at, like, I don't dislike really any NBA team. There's not really any players that I dislike, to be honest with you. But to your point, I mean, it is great for the NBA. New team, you know, you got a storyline now, and we'll see how it shakes out. So, I mean, I'm obviously rooting for the Hawks to win the NBA Finals. Right. You know, obviously that's probably not going to happen. But, you know, if LeBron goes out a champion, I think that's a great ending to his career.
0: It's a great – and look, it's great for the league. It's great for Philly. That market hasn't won a championship since I was, 10?
1: Yeah.
0: What was that? 83. So I would have been 12.
1: Yeah. I mean, really, Philadelphia sports, I mean, until recently, the Eagles, I mean, it was, 08, 09 when the Phillies.
0: Won it and then went back the next year and lost.
1: Yeah. And I mean, Roy Halladay, Roy Oswalt, Cole Hamels.
0: Yep.
1: I mean, Cliff Lee.
0: If Ryan Howard doesn't get hurt, Ryan Howard getting hurt changed the entire Phillies trajectory.
1: Yeah.
0: Because they were starting to slide, but it just like blew it up.
1: Yeah.
0: Just out of nowhere. Philly had a rough time until the Eagles won the Super Bowl.
1: Absolutely. And I mean, the Philadelphia fans are obviously one of the most passionate fan bases in all the professional sports.
0: They are bonkers.
1: Yeah.
0: There's no doubt about that. All right, let's take a break. Again, we do have a couple of guests, so we'll get Mike on at 2 o'clock, and then Paul Tenorio will join us at 2:30. The rest of the show, we're just kind of wide open. We're going to wing it. I'm pulling double duty. I'm working the LeBron James live blog for The Athletic and doing the show, so we'll...
1: Man of many talents.
0: We'll get through it as best we can, so we'll do that right after this.
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4: Welcome back. Daniel here with Josh Bevel sitting in for Steve. We appreciate Josh being here. The LeBron James news happened about an hour ago. Excited about that, and we'll see how that plays out for him and the team and the whole NBA. Looking forward to that. The Braves win yesterday. They won before we got off the air, but
5: yes,
4: we didn't get to talk about it as much. But they win yesterday. The Phillies did not play, so the Braves' lead is back up to 4.5. And I mean, again, it's kind of a typical Chris Sale game. I mean, you get him a couple of runs, and you're going to win the game most likely.
5: Absolutely. I mean, I think he had 11 or 12 strikeouts.
4: Yeah.
5: I saw something Dubon probably could have tracked down a ball in left field, but I think it got lost in the sun. Sale, I think, walked one in, you know, and just kind of had a bad tail of that inning. But
4: right. That
5: was really about it for Sale. Other than just pure dominance the rest of the game.
4: He's so damn good.
5: I mean, talk about a guy at his age still dominating. I mean, obviously coming off the Cy Young as well, too.
4: Yeah, he's just so – he's tough, man.
5: Yeah.
4: And you can tell, like, he's a bulldog. Like, he doesn't want to come out of the game. He wants to keep pitching as much as he can, as long as he can in each game. And he's going to fight and scratch and claw. And I like that. I like that about him. And he is – you know, I know they've had some issues with their pitching staff, but you know every fifth day that guy's going to go to the mound and he's going to give you everything he's got. And if we've lost two or three in a row, well, boom, he's going to stop that.
5: Yeah.
4: That's an ace.
5: Absolutely.
4: That's exactly what an ace is.
5: Absolutely. So, and nobody really expected that with him coming into Atlanta.
4: Yeah.
5: Because, you know, coming from Boston, he obviously had some really good years with the Red Sox.
4: Right.
5: You know, won a World Series with Boston. But at the same time,
4: but his age. Yeah.
5: Age was kind of a question. And then you give up a young prospect like Vaughn Grissom. But
4: right. It's
5: no doubt. I mean, if you had to give a grade wise for that trade, Red Sox probably get a D or an F, and the Braves get an A+. So
4: it has certainly not hurt the Braves.
5: No. And I mean, Vaughn Grissom was a very, very good prospect at that time. And obviously, he hasn't really quite lived up to those expectations right now.
4: Yeah.
5: But I mean, nobody expected Chris Sale to be this good. Maybe a rotation guy, you know, maybe a second or third starter, but not a Cy Young winner, not an ace. And if he wins the World Series with the Braves, hopefully he does, he might go into the Hall of Fame.
4: I think he looks like a Hall of Famer.
5: Oh, he's no doubt a Hall of Famer.
4: With the Braves. Yeah.

0: Yeah, no doubt. He's been outstanding. There's just no doubt about that. He's gotten the job done whenever they need him to get it done. And, you know, all these guys getting hurt around him has made it even more important that he gets the job done. And he has done it.
1: Yeah, speaking of hurt, you know, Ronald Acuña should be coming back this weekend. I think he his cleat got kind of stuck in the dirt after a swing yesterday, and he limped off the field a little bit. But the reports were he got back to the dugout, and he was perfectly fine. Kept on playing the rest of the game.
0: It makes you hold your breath.
1: Mm-hmm.
0: You know, put him in the bubble until you get him back to the
1: land. It's like I want him to be back to stealing 40, 50 bags a year, but at the same time, all right, Ronald, let's slow it down. Just stay hot. I mean, I love him so much.
0: Yeah.
1: I don't want anybody to get hurt, but you know, especially that guy, he's just unbelievable.
0: You
1: talent.
0: Wonder about you can't tell a guy not to play all out.
1: Yeah.
0: Because then guys get hurt.
1: Mm-hmm.
0: But is there a way to, I don't know, dial it back just a little bit?
1: Yeah.
0: You know, play 98% as opposed to 100%.
1: And it's not like he's a pitcher and he's gotten elbow problems. I mean, he needs his legs.
0: Yeah.
1: I mean, of course, you do need your legs to play baseball, but, you know, especially as a base runner, an outfielder, a guy early on in his career was speed and power.
0: Yep.
1: And he needs the knees, the hamstrings. I mean, it's just kind of tough. And you just, when he's running down the first baseline, it's kind of like, now, please don't get hurt. Please don't get hurt. Please don't get hurt.
0: Yep.
1: It's tough.
0: And some of it, again, you can't. It's not like a race car driver where you can come off the throttle a little bit. You got to play hard.
1: Yeah.
0: And you don't want a guy loafing and not playing hard.
1: Yeah.
0: I mean, if he did that, then people would criticize him for that, mm-hmm. right? People criticize him for playing too hard, which to me is that's not what they're saying specifically, but that is what they're saying. Is if you tell somebody to, you know, not run into walls and not do that. And he doesn't really do that. But if you do, you're telling him not to play as hard.
1: Yeah.
0: And you can't do
1: well,
0: that.
1: Well, I think one thing is, you know, Ronald, if that ball comes off the wall, there is a high percentage chance that he is going to throw you out.
0: Yeah.
1: No matter where the ball's going.
0: Right.
1: I mean, the arm talent is one of the best in the MLB.
0: It absolutely is. I mean, there's no doubt about that. I mean, that's why you don't want him DHing.
1: Mm-hmm. Yeah, because you need his arm in right field.
0: You need that arm in right field. You need him to go get the ball. I mean, he can still go get it with a lot of, you know, with the best of them.
1: Well, I mean, the good thing is, you know, in Atlanta at home too, it's you got the wall in right field, you know, right below the chop house, and that kind of helps out a little bit. He kind of fits that role for right field in Atlanta perfectly. Because, I mean, Michael Harris is an unbelievable player.
0: Michael Harris has been a revelation in center field.
1: Absolutely.
0: He's up and down, for sure, but he's gotten it back on track, and he's been better, for sure.
1: The bat, obviously, has, throughout his career, been slightly inconsistent, but him defensively he's going to make a catch.
0: Right.
1: I mean, he really is.
0: And he seems like he's figured out the offensive stuff. When he you know, he and Albies were very similar. They were both having problems. But it seems like they're back on track.
1: Well, it's also kind of tough, too. Not only baseball is an extremely difficult sport, and to hit 100-mile-an-hour fastball is one of the hardest things to do in sports. But, you know, you start off your career rookie of the year, bats lightning hot.
0: Right.
1: You know, like we talked about a few months ago, too. It's going to slow down at some point, but how do you get it back to that level where you need it to be?
0: That's right. And they've done that. And look, and we talked about this, now that they feel like they've kind of gotten out of that funk that was June.
1: Mm-hmm.
0: Now the lead's back up to 4.5. Well, here comes Acuña.
1: Mm-hmm. Austin Riley's starting
0: to find himself a little bit.

0: he's lightning hot right now.
1: Yeah, this team is starting to look more like it looked in April and May.
0: Absolutely, and Matt Olson is just Mr. Consistent.
1: That's right.
0: I mean, you know what you're going to get out of Matt Olson every single day.
1: Every
0: he's going to come to the ballpark every day. He's going to play. Knock on wood, no injuries. But
1: yeah, he doesn't get hurt very much. He plays.
0: Yeah.
1: So, yeah, it's definitely it feels like this team has got itself back under control here, and it's got the division back under control a little bit. And, you know, it's good to see that they've come out of that, because June was bad. And they've come out of that, and now we're about to be in August. The trade deadline is coming up the 3rd. So there's a lot going on. So
0: still a long season ahead.
1: It is still a long season ahead. Okay, so we're going to take a break. We do have a couple of interviews from Rick Cameron that he did for us at the SoCon Media Day. So we're going to take a break. We'll come back. We'll play those right after this.
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7: 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Daniel Shirley and Steve Norris.
1: Welcome back. Daniel here with Josh Bevel. Thanks for being here. We appreciate everybody listening and being part of our show. Again, Brag Jam's coming up this weekend. I'm excited about that. I've never actually been to Brag Jam, so I'm really looking forward to that. I've always been working too much and never been able to go, so I'm going to go down there, come downtown, and enjoy that tomorrow. So if you see me, just come up and say hey, and we'll chat about some sports. Rick Cameron did us a real solid here. He did a couple of interviews. We had the Coach Taylor interview the other day. So we're going to have two player interviews that Rick did at the SoCon Media Days. We're going to play those now, and then we'll be right back after this.
8: Rick Cameron here, voice of the Bears. We're back in Greenville, South Carolina. It's SoCon Football Media Day. Yes, it's that time once again, just a few weeks till we kick off football season at Five Star Stadium. We've been interviewing head coach Joel Taylor. Earlier we had Brody Ballou. Today we're going to talk with Cam Moore. He'll wear number 4, redshirt sophomore defensive lineman, 6'2", 290, out of Atlanta. All right, Cam, you were a sophomore at West Georgia last year where you redshirted. Did play your freshman season. Played in 7 games, had 7 tackles, 3 solo. Tell us about the experience the last couple of years playing there in Carrollton.
9: It was definitely a learning experience. I'm learning from my teammates, learning from older guys in the season. And, you know, those guys kind of just guided me and giving me, you know, a good role model, you know, for me to, you know, model.

0: my game after and things like that. So I definitely like appreciate, you know, the culture we had in the locker room and the older guys that always, you know, just took me under their wing and, you know, showed me the right way to do things.
1: All right, let's go back to your high school days. Jackson High School, you were all region there at Jackson. Also, you were a standout, setting the school record for shot put in the distance. Tell about your high school days.
0: I love high school, man. And, you know, one thing I love to say is that, like, you know, your past definitely sets you up for your future. And I feel like with my high school days, I just was passionate about anything I could get my hands to. So whether it was football, shot put, discus, anything like that, I was just a competitive player.
1: Yeah.
0: So that was the highlight of my high school days.
1: All right, when you weren't competing, whether it be track and field or football, what did you enjoy doing as a young man in your spare time?
0: I had a hobby of cutting hair.
1: Cutting hair?
0: Yes, sir. I used to, you know, before games, like, I cut my teammates' hair and things like that. And I just had a passion for it. I love seeing guys, like, reaction when I cut their hair nice. And, you know, they like it and they look clean and things like that. So, and everybody always, you know, needed a haircut.
1: Yeah.
0: You know, so.
1: Now, I would imagine the styles of cutting hair from when you first started until now.
0: Yeah.
1: Has that not changed quite a bit?
0: It has.
1: Are you keeping up with the trends?
0: I am. And my little brother had it worse because I used to just test everything out on him.
1: But oh, my.
0: Now, you know, I cut his hair pretty nice. So,
1: Kim, how would you describe your style of play? What do you bring to the table for this football team?
0: I definitely describe my style of play as aggressive, very physical, you know, and I'm going to get after the ball. You know, every play, I'm going to give it everything I got. You know, I'm a very passionate person about what I do. So, you know, I feel like, you know, any D lineman should have those qualities. So I think that's what I bring to the table.
1: All right, let's talk about the recruiting process and Coach Taylor convincing you to come into West Georgia. What was the deciding factor in that recruiting?
0: Really just, you know, thanks to the man above for the blessing and opportunity to be, you know, a full scholarship player there. And, you know, I agree with everything with Coach Taylor and all of his values and all his, you know, his core morals. And, you know, with Coach Taylor, you'll have a great relationship with him outside of football.
1: Mm-hmm.
0: You know, and I feel like that was the deciding factor. You know, I was recruited by a great coach. So, you know, I feel like that was just the best, you know, opportunity for me. And it was sent from the man above. So, you know, you can't take a chance.
1: All right, and then there was one day when, oops, Coach Taylor's about to go to Mercer. What were your initial thoughts?
0: I was proud of him. You know, we accomplished a lot at West Georgia, and I feel as if, you know, he definitely deserved that, you know, that head coach role at another opportunity.
1: Mm-hmm.
0: You know, I was proud of for everything that we've done at West Georgia, and, you know, for me to, you know, be a part of him here, you know, it's a blessing. You know?
1: Was there ever any hesitation that if given the opportunity, I'm going with him?
0: No, sir. It was always a no-brainer. And, you know, like, you know, with the loyalty deal, you know, you always just pour into people that pour into you. So, you know, it was always just a no-brainer. You know, I was going to be with Coach Taylor regardless.
1: When did you first become familiar of Mercer and Mercer's football team?
0: Honestly, when I got here. Honestly. I had to do my research, though, and I learned pretty quickly what type of program I was going to be a part of. You know, them being back-to-back SoCon champs, it was definitely a standard of, you know, mm-hmm. them being elite with, you know, everything they're done, academics and even their, you know, play on the field. So I definitely got hit pretty quick.
1: A year ago, if somebody had said, you know, a year from now, mm-hmm. instead of West Georgia, you're going to be at SoCon Football Media Day representing Mercer University, what would you have said?
0: I wouldn't believe him. It's definitely a blessing to be here.
1: Yeah.
0: And I appreciate it so much, you know. And, you know, like I said, thanks to the man up above, man. He, you know.
1: All right. You said you did your research, back-to-back SoCon championships. What does it mean for you coming in? The expectations of this team has won championships the last 2 years, mm-hmm. and everybody's expecting a third. Does that put more pressure on you as a player?
0: I don't feel as if it puts pressure on me, but I feel like it's – a non-negotiable for the standard to be elite and elite only. I feel like, you know, being an elite player, you have to carry yourself on and off the field, elite in the classroom, elite, and that was the standard before we got here. So we, you know, plan to go, you know, win that SoCon title, you know, 3 times in a row. So that's our goal.
1: Any personal goals for you for this season?
0: I honestly just want to become the, you know, best student athlete I can be, mm-hmm. for my teammates, be a leader. And that's really my only goal. I just want to become a better player, better teammate, better son of God.
1: Obviously, the start of a new season gets you excited. The opponent gets you excited.
0: Yes,
1: but here it is, it's FCS kickoff, a nationally televised game at ESPN. Practically the only game on that day, the eyes of the football world

0: five-star stadium.
1: Yes, sir.
0: What does that mean to you?
1: It means a lot. More so of just proving myself right, proving that I, you know, have the ability and have the, you know, capability of being, you know, a great defensive lineman. And the guys that I'm doing it with, like my teammates, like, you know, they encourage me every day, hold me accountable. So it means a lot. I'm very, like I said, I'm a very passionate player about anything, you know, I put my mind to. So, you know, the buy-in of this team and everything that we've been through with the summer workouts and the spring workouts, like, you know, we poured our heart into it. So it means a lot to me.
0: Something about Cam Moore that won't be in the media guide, won't be in the game notes. Tell us something about yourself we might not know or you think our fans might want to know.
1: I have three dogs.
0: Three dogs?
1: I have three dogs. I have a German Shepherd and I have a Presa Canario. I love dogs. I have two Presa Canarios. Yeah. I love dogs.
0: Good for you. And you cut hair.
1: And I cut hair.
0: All right, final question. How excited are you for that first game to roll around, the whistle blows, and we kick off at Five Star Stadium?
1: I'm very excited. I've prayed and dreamed for times like this, and you know, I feel like, you know, for me to be able to be a part of a great team like this, it means a lot. It means a lot.
0: All right, Cam, thanks for visiting with us. Go have a great game, great season, and let's go back to back to back, huh?
1: Yes, sir. I appreciate you. Thank you for the opportunity.
0: Cam Moore visiting with us from Atlanta, Georgia. That completes our interviews here from SoCon Football Media Day. Season just a few days away. Rick Cameron here, voice of the Bears. We can't wait to see you at Five Star Stadium for that first game. We're back at the SoCon Media Days, football season just around the corner. Rick Cameron here, the voice of the Bears. We're going to interview a couple of the Mercer players. Going to get down the line in the trenches for the interviews this year. First up, number 77, you'll get a chance to see Brody Ballou, redshirt junior offensive lineman, 6'5", 305, Calhoun, Georgia. All right, Brody, we got a lot to talk about. Let's get right to it.
1: First off,
0: let's talk about previously, last year, a sophomore at West Georgia. All United Athletic Conference selection. You started all 11 games at left tackle. You've had a lot of offensive snaps. Four games you graded at over 80%. Tell us about this past year and how it maybe prepared you for the year that's coming up.
2: Yeah, so going to West Georgia was a huge blessing for me. You know, I came in, Coach Davis found me, and he turned out to be the OC there. And Coach Taylor, and I was excited to get to work. You know, I hadn't really played the 2 years before, and you know, I just really needed to prove myself to myself first.
0: Sure.
2: And so, being able to start at West Georgia and get to meet the people that I did, it was really good for me personally.
0: Yeah,
2: so.
0: Yeah. Okay. All right. Let's talk about the first 2 years. You started off at Furman. Tell us about the experience and what you learned from your time with the Paladins.
2: You know, I loved it truly. You know, I wouldn't trade it for anything. I think that. You know, I met a lot of great people there. Some of my best friends are still there. But I needed a change. I knew at some point something had to change for me personally. And, you know, that was the decision to go in the portal. And I ended up at West Georgia with Coach Taylor, and that's been the biggest blessing.
0: All right, let's go all the way back to your high school days. This is going to be fun. Calhoun High School, I'm very familiar with. Most folks know I'm from just over the hill at Lafitte many, many years ago. But while you were at Calhoun, a pair of region championships, runner-up for the state championship, we've had a lot of really good players to come out of Calhoun. Tell us about that program.
2: Calhoun had set me up for success, for sure. Coach Stevenson took me in, and my first year in high school was his first year there.
0: Mm-hmm.
2: I had missed Hal Lamb, and people didn't know how it was going to go, and people were upset and worried, and Coach Stevenson really came in and built a culture there, and as you can tell, it's blown up these past few years. So that's been a very big blessing. You know, I had Coach Barry Hall. He played a few years in the NFL, and that truly set me up for college.
0: Yeah,
2: so,
0: yeah. All right, when you were growing up in Calhoun, when you weren't on the football field, what were you doing?
2: Oh, wow. Did some fishing. I really enjoy fishing. Video games, some of my friends, you know, but other than that, it was football. I really like hanging out with my family. I think that's the biggest thing for me is to get closer with my family, and so that was my number one selling point.
0: All right, as you approached your senior year, obviously it was time to start looking seriously at recruiting and schools you were going. What entered your mind those last months, maybe the last season at Calhoun, and looking to the future? How'd the recruiting process go for you?
2: You know, it went good. You know, I was blessed to have some good offers out of high school, and

0: I had came down to Furman or Mercer. You know, that was my two choices, and you know, I chose Furman, and the road led me back here to Mercer. So, yeah, you know, like I said, I'm just truly blessed to be in this position that I am now.
1: All right, when you were at West Georgia and you hear Coach Taylor's about to move to Mercer, what was your initial reaction?
0: I was pretty excited. You know, I needed some time to think about what the next decision was for me, whether you know, I was going to come to Mercer or stay at West Georgia, or you know, whatever I was going to do. And Coach Davis is one of my best friends, and he was like, I think this would be a good move for you, and I truly respect him. And Coach Taylor said the same thing, and I truly respect Coach Taylor. And so, you know, it was a long choice for me, but I decided that Coach Taylor was the one that I wanted to go with.
1: What is it about Coach Taylor that makes a guy want to change schools and continue to play for him?
0: The winning mentality, for sure. I think that Coach Taylor has set us up to be winners, and that's what I fell in love with. And the fact that he's never going to lie to you. He's going to tell you straight up how it is, and I think that was the most refreshing and the most respectable part that I have for Coach Taylor.
1: We all have goals in life. Obviously, the goal of this football team is to win not another championship, of course, in SoCon, but Coach talks about national championships. But in your mind, as you've made this transition from Carrollton over to Macon, what sort of goals have you set for yourself?
0: Myself? Mm-hmm. I want the team to win. I think that's my biggest goal, is to get that next SoCon championship and to win the SoCon and to go to the national championship. The accolades are great for me personally, but at the end of the day, I'm going to remember more of my teammates and us winning football games.
1: What does it mean to you coming into a program has won the SoCon championship the last 2 years? That pressure, I guess, of expectations and first team ever, maybe back-to-back-to-back. How does that work on you as a player?
0: I think you have to block out noise like that. I think that as a player, you got to go in, you got to work really hard, you got to put your head down, and you just have to work. Yeah, there's a huge target on our back for all we need to go back-to-back-to-back, but let's take it one step at a time, take it one play at a time, one game at a time, and just continue to do what Mercer does.
1: Past couple of years at West Georgia, you've played some SoCon teams. How much of an advantage that you have blocked against a defensive line for the SoCon?
0: No, it's a huge advantage. I think that part of the reason that we were very good at West Georgia was our schedule was very tough. And so I think that blocking some, like being a part of some of these SoCon games, will help some of the new guys understand what the SoCon truly is, because it's very competitive each and every Saturday.
1: Gosh, you mentioned your family a moment ago. Brag a little bit. Tell us about your family.
0: You know, my dad, mom, Stuart and Heather, and then I have a sister. Her name's Riley. You know, I love them to death, and everybody in my family, my grandparents, my great grandparents, everybody had a role in bringing me up to where I am now, and I'm just truly grateful for them bringing me along this journey and helping me.
1: Obviously, you're going to be excited playing your first game at Mercer, first game in the SoCon officially, but added spice. All of a sudden, this game is the FCS Kickoff Classic, nationally televised on ESPN.
0: Absolutely.
1: How exciting is that for you?
0: It's truly exciting. You know, it's always been a dream to have your family members be like, oh, I can watch you on ESPN. Like, that's always been a dream. So not only that, but going to see what all the work that we've put in from January to August, to see the blood, sweat, and tears that we've put into the program and building as a team to get to that first game will be very exciting.
1: Final question.
0: All right.
1: Our fans are going to see your name in the media guide and the advance of any games, but is there something about Brody Belew that you know about yourself that our fans might not know that would be of interest?
0: Oh, that's a good one. I would say my faith. I think that following Christ has been the biggest help throughout my career. And yeah, there's been some roadblocks, but following Christ is the main one.
1: Well said. Brody Belew, we are glad to have you at Mercer.
0: Absolutely.
1: Can't wait to get started. Welcome to Macon. Let's go have a great season.
0: Absolutely.

0: Yeah, I appreciate it.
1: That's Brody Ballou, our offensive lineman. Thanks for being with us as we continue with interviews from here in Greenville at SoCon Media Football Day.
2: There you go. There's Rick Cameron. We really appreciate Rick doing that with Brody and Cam. And, you know, just great stuff from Rick. Let's take a break. We'll come back. We'll wrap up the first hour right after this.
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2: Welcome back. Daniel and Josh Bevel sitting in for Steve. Steve will be back on Monday. Thank you for being here. We really appreciate Rick Cameron doing those interviews. If you're just missing that, check us out on streamthecreek.com. We've got all our interviews there, our new cool new website. You can check it out. All of our stories, all of our photo galleries, all that good stuff. We're going to have a fun football season.
13: And the website is easy to navigate, too.
2: It is.
13: Like, it's very straightforward. It's simple. You can find everything.
2: Yep. And that's, you know, like, I like bells and whistles.
13: Mm-hmm.
2: But if your bells and whistles make it a bad experience for the consumer, then the bells and whistles aren't needed.
13: You can have all the bells and whistles you need, but they can also have a good simplicity to it as well.
2: There's nothing wrong with being simple and being efficient, and I like it. It's a new website. You know, we just started it at the start of the month on our anniversary, the 10th anniversary. So it's a really cool and I'm still kind of learning how to use it. It's different than what I've used in the past as far as websites. But it does work pretty well, and now that I've kind of figured some things out, I'm starting to enjoy it more and more. But yeah, it's pretty good. So, but if you miss anything, you can find us always there. If you're in your car right now and you got, oh, Micah Johnson's coming up. I got to go to the office. Well, you can go there and listen to us live too. Mm-hmm. It's always there, as well as on the radio. So

0: Just love that website, and we'll continue to add stuff to it throughout the season, including a lot of high school football and college football and all that stuff. So I'm so excited about football season. I just am. Do you still – you went to Stratford.
1: Mm-hmm.
0: Do you still go to Stratford games, or you still keep up?
1: I keep up with it, yes. Yeah. I haven't gone to a lot of high school football games. And, I mean, I don't live in Macon anymore. So
0: that's right.
1: It's
0: in Perry.
1: Yeah, so it's Friday night with a kid.
0: Yeah.
1: It's kind of tough.
0: Yeah, you got
1: a
0: little one.
1: Yeah, so – but, yes, I do still keep up with it coming off a state championship.
0: That's right.
1: Which, you know – I wish we could have gotten that done when I was in high school. We were close, but, you know, that was the first one Stratford's won since 2004,
0: yeah,
1: football. So, I mean, it's been a long time.
0: Yeah.
1: You know, Paul Carroll's done a great job.
0: Yeah,
1: there.
0: We had Coach on last week, as a matter of fact, and he's great.
1: He's a Georgia Southern man as well.
0: Is that right?
1: So, yeah, he played football at Georgia Southern.
0: You can
1: so.
0: Tell that he's about the business.
1: Absolutely.
0: Right? There's no nonsense.
1: Yeah.
0: There's not a lot of stuff that distracts you away from playing ball and coaching ball.
1: Yeah, I've known him for a decent while as well. He went to college with my parents, so
0: okay.
1: You know, my dad's known him for a very long time
0: all
1: now.
0: Right.
1: So,
0: yeah, and he was at Howard, and then went to Stratford, and he's done a heck of a job. There's no doubt about that. And I think it's going to be a fun year. I'm looking forward to it. We just talked about college football. I love college football. I think high school football and college football are connected.
1: Yeah, absolutely.
0: You know, I mean, I have gone to high school football games since I was 7 when my brother started playing at the high school where I ended up going to school as well. On a Friday night, the band's playing, you know, they're cooking burgers and hot dogs. And I mean, there's nothing like that.
1: Yeah,
0: it's so cool.
1: I go to a lot more high school baseball games.
0: I love high school baseball.
1: Yeah,
0: games,
1: so one of my friends just texted me. He's listening right now, and he said Perry stinks. But you know, he lives basically in Perry. He's in Kathleen. So shout out Terry Gaines.
0: Is he not a Perry fan?
1: No, he just likes to mess with me.
0: Oh, okay.
1: Because he lives in Kathleen, and I'm like, man, well, your water bill and your trash is still tied through the city of Perry, but. You know, his son goes to Houston County.
0: Okay.
1: Plays baseball.
0: So there's
1: there, so
0: yeah,
1: always,
0: so there's some rivalry there. Yeah.
1: Yeah. But I always
0: Perry,
1: always go to watch his son play,
0: yeah.
1: You know. So
0: Perry is a cool football environment.
1: Yeah.
0: I tell you, look, Freedom Field is too. I typically prefer you know, one school per stadium.
1: Mm-hmm.
0: You know, I don't really like it when schools share stadiums. I get why they do it. I understand.
1: Yeah.
0: It's you know, some schools just have to do that. But Freedom Field is a cool place to go watch a game.
1: Absolutely. And Perry's the only school in Houston, only public school in Houston County
0: that has its own
1: stadium.
0: Yep.
1: too. It's nice.
0: It is a very – I just love that environment.
1: Mm-hmm.
0: You know, I just love everything about it. Although, it wasn't last season, but the season before last, I tried to get in. They wouldn't let me in.
1: Really?
0: Yeah, they said I didn't – call ahead and get a credential.
1: I
0: said I've never called ahead and gotten a credential for a high school game in my career other than going to state playoff games.
1: Yeah, that makes sense.
0: No regular season game have I ever once
1: that kind of shocks me though, because it's like, hey, I'm trying to give you guys some publicity here.
0: Right.
1: Like,
0: I told Coach Smith about it. He wasn't really happy about it. So,
1: but
0: he got it straightened out pretty quickly after that. But no, it's a really, really fun environment.
1: Yeah.
0: And that's what the high school stuff is about.
1: There's a lot of good football here in Middle Georgia.
0: There is.
1: I mean, FPD should be pretty solid this year, I believe.
0: Yep.
1: Tattnall, you've got two high school Macon legends coaching there now. You know, Mark Faribault was at Stratford for
0: That's
1: a very
0: right.
1: long time. He coached me in high school. And, you know, obviously Barney Hester is the head coach there at Tattnall again.
0: Yeah.
1: So,
0: which is so cool to see that he's back.
1: Yeah.
0: You know, and what Barney has meant to this community and coach football. Coach Slocum is now back at Mountain Sales too, which is awesome. As well, I'm a big Robert Slocum fan. There's no
1: yeah,
0: about
1: I mean
0: that.
1: Hatcher was at Mountain of Sales for a while. Now he's at Ace. So
0: yep.
1: It's
0: and doing a great job.
1: Yeah. So yeah. I mean it's.

0: it's crazy. I mean, obviously the private schools are good. You know, Westfield is should be pretty solid this year, I believe. I'm not 100%
1: sure. Well,
0: Coach
1: Campbell's, he's the best, man.
0: Yeah, well, he's got a long history of success in coaching to begin with. So
1: that's right.
0: I mean, public, private, and Middle Georgia, there's a lot of guys going to the next level. A lot of guys and girls, you know, in any sport, they're going to play college athletics too.
1: Yeah, it's going to be fun. It's going to be a fun year. There's no doubt about that. Mercer's going to be good. I think Georgia Southern's going to be good. Mm-hmm. Tech's going to be good. Georgia's going to be good.
0: Georgia State's going to be terrible.
1: Georgia State's
0: going
1: to stink.
0: Yeah.
1: I knew you were going to say that. So I was teeing that one up for you. All right. Let's take a break. We'll come back and we will get Micah Johnston on. Micah will be here from the Macon Melody. We'll do that right after this.
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3: Hi, this is Wes Griffith from the Moonhammer Group. This is a very special year for us because the Rookery, born July 1st, 1976, is celebrating 50 years. The previous year, the Macon Mall opened, which changed the face of downtown virtually overnight. Original owners, Sam Taylor, Jewett Tucker, and Ralph Skipper, had quite the challenge ahead, but they would persevere as downtown began to shutter its windows. The Rookery became a community gathering place, ground zero for nightlife. Many local musicians would play at stage, and some famous ones too, like Widespread Panic in 87. In 98, local musicians came together at the Rookery to celebrate the life of Braxton Tate Bragg, and Bragg Jam was born. In 2009, in the middle of a recession, me, my wife Betsy, and our partner Chad Evans purchased the Rookery from longtime owner Jim Keith. In hindsight, we were gambling on the Rookery to defy the odds once again. We freshened her up a bit, leaned into a more family-friendly atmosphere, rolled out a new menu, and before long, the Rookery took flight once again. Those early years were a magical time. The Rookery and downtown were in lockstep as the city center began to blossom. After several years, we got so busy that we were able to expand into the old Thorpe's building. Come check out the Thorpe's storefront where we've wrapped the windows with our story. Many people tell us they had their first date at the Rookery and share memories of gathering there with friends and family. Many of them have signed their names on the Rook's hallowed walls. We've been blessed with support from this community beyond our wildest dreams. It's all of you that came down to get an almond burger, some onion rings, or a Jimmy Carter shake that made it all possible. So from us to the entire community, thank you for making the Rookery what it is today. We hope you guys will come down and celebrate with us. 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
6: Welcome back. Daniel and Josh Bevel here. Micah is supposed to be here, but he's not here. He may have gotten...

0: hung up, so we'll see if he is able to come. We were talking about some college football there in the break, and we will have Paul Tenorio from The Athletic on, excuse me, at the bottom of the hour, and talk some World Cup and get his thoughts on the World Cup, get his thoughts on the U.S. men's national team, and just kind of everything that kind of has gone on for the past 7, 8 weeks, and you know, get his expertise on it. When you talk about college football season, we were talking about some stuff there. Georgia, obviously, is Georgia. Georgia Tech has got a great environment, and you're gonna enjoy this segment. Georgia Southern has a great setup. Kennesaw State's got a really good setup.
1: Absolutely.
0: And a lot of support. And then there's Georgia State.
1: Yeah.
0: And you're just like, how can this program not get any footing? And you're in the city of Atlanta. You go, oh, you should be able to recruit. You're in Atlanta. There's all this talent. All this is true. I just feel like there's no campus. We talked about that.
1: Correct.
0: There's absolutely no campus. And I look, if you're a Georgia State fan, you might be cussing me right now, and that's fine.
1: Oh, they definitely don't like me at all, for sure.
0: But there's no campus
1: Yeah.
0: to speak of. And there's no, look at Mercer. You need that athletic footprint.
1: Mercer's got a
0: Mercer's
1: gorgeous
0: got a
1: campus.
0: great one
1: Yeah.
0: and a great athletic footprint. Look, I know at Athens, it's not like the baseball stadium, the basketball stadium, and the football stadium right next to each other. But you know where you are on campus. You go to Georgia State and you go to the football games. And I know, look, they've redone the basketball arena. That's great. They're rebuilding it. They're building a new baseball stadium, which is really cool, right on the old
1: That
0: place.
1: does kind of grind my gears a little bit, though. Because the Hank Aaron,
0: Right.
1: it's not going to be there anymore.
0: Right.
1: So at least I will say I hope they still have something on that site for Hank Aaron.
0: Right, they should. Yes, absolutely. But then you go to the football stadium. And I hated it when they moved the high school playoff games out there
1: Yeah.
0: from the dome. I understand why they did it, because
1: Yeah.
0: the dome, they were trying to charge the GHSA way too much money.
1: Absolutely.
0: So, but you go to that stadium and what are we doing?
1: Yeah.
0: I mean, it
1: It's very, very poorly maintained
0: Right.
1: as well. And I mean, I've kind of walked around the stadium. It's a little dirty. And I'm not saying that as a Georgia Southern fan. I'm saying that as a college football fan. It's a little dirty there. And the video board is still the same one that the Braves had, I'm pretty
0: Right.
1: sure.
0: And the
1: So.
0: upper deck is still there. And I get it. I mean, and I've had this conversation. I can't remember the writer's name, but he covers Georgia State. It's pretty clear he's a Georgia State grad. And if you wanted to take that stadium and make it a football stadium, that's great.
1: Yeah.
0: It was an Olympic stadium first
1: Yeah.
0: before it was a baseball stadium.
1: I'm glad they have their own football stadium, though, because, they were sharing at Georgia
0: That's
1: Dome,
0: right.
1: this and that. So,
0: That's
1: like, that's a
0: miserable.
1: good thing.
0: But don't leave it as is. It still looks like Turner Field.
1: Yeah.
0: And it's still got the foul pole up. And it's
1: Yeah.
0: still got that upper deck up where there's nobody sitting up there.
1: Yeah. And I mean, I know it's, as a Georgia Southern fan, I know it's Georgia State Stadium. We call it Paulson North. But I mean, that stadium still has a very special place in my heart.
0: Right.
1: Just, I mean, that's the stadium that I grew up going to watch Chipper, early Freddie Freeman, and pains me to say Freddie Freeman
0: Right,
1: sometimes,
0: right.
1: but I mean, still love him. But it's just, Brian McCann, Jeff Francoeur, I mean, all those guys, Tim Hudson,
0: But
1: I got a
0: can
1: lot of memories
0: yeah,
1: there.
0: but can you imagine trying to recruit to that stadium?
1: Yeah, I mean,
0: I just it that can't I look, Dale McGee is a hell of a football coach.
1: yeah.
0: Sean Elliott is a heck of a football coach. And I mean, Sean Elliott just left 'cause he didn't couldn't do it.
1: Yeah.
0: And got look, he's at a good place and that's fine. But he left to go be an assistant as a head
1: Assistant
0: coach.
1: O-line coach.
0: Right, not
1: Not
0: even
1: even a the O-line

0: coach.
1: Right. So
2: I think some of the stuff too with Sean Elliott was maybe he had a ton of family in that area too. So
1: well,
2: maybe
1: his family never moved from Columbia.
2: Okay, that was it.
1: He left Columbia to go take over Georgia State, his family stayed in Columbia. So yeah. I'm not questioning his decisions. I'm just saying it feels like there's no support for that program. There's no like push to make this program better. How can anybody win there? I don't know that they can.
2: Yeah, I mean, I hope they don't. But I mean, it's.
1: I know you do.
2: I mean, but you got a school like Kennesaw State right up the road. I mean, very new football program. Very recent. Right. I want to say it kind of started, what, 2014?
1: It was, yeah, right around there.
2: Something like
1: and,
2: that.
1: And just moved up.
2: Just moved up to the FBS. Right. And you go one win to conference champ.
1: Right. And I mean, look.
2: It's hard to do.
1: I wish they were all in the same conference, too. Mm-hmm. I wish the three of them were in the same conference.
2: I agree.
1: If they could join the Sun Belt, I would be all for that.
2: I would love to see a Georgia Southern-Kennesaw game.
1: I would, too.
2: I mean, I feel like they need to play every year, in my opinion.
1: I'm with you 100%. Look, I get it. If Houston's coming to town, that's right. That's different.
2: Yeah, it's going
1: to
2: be awesome.
1: But if you're going to play, Rice.
2: Take away they play Charleston Southern. Take away that game.
1: And play Kennesaw State.
2: Go play Kennesaw State. Try to set up a home and home.
1: Right. Can you imagine not only the Georgia Southern fans, how they would react, but the Kennesaw State fans would go down to Paulson.
2: Mm-hmm. I mean, there's a lot of Kennesaw.
1: There's a packed stadium.
2: Exactly. There's a lot of Georgia Southern fans in the Atlanta area, the surrounding counties.
1: That's right.
2: There's a lot of Kennesaw fans in Macon. There's probably a lot of Kennesaw State fans in Savannah, too.
1: There's a lot of Kennesaw State fans.
2: Yeah.
1: I mean, they've got a big alumni.
2: Exactly. I mean, a lot of people would travel to that game.
1: Yeah. I'm with you. I hadn't even thought of it like that, but I think you're 100% right. It'd be great if they play. And why wouldn't Georgia State and Kennesaw State play every year?
2: Yeah, they should, too.
1: They're in the same city. Mm-hmm. I know Kennesaw technically is in Marietta.
2: Yeah.
1: Technically not in the same city limits, but I mean, come on, Marietta's Atlanta.
2: It's right there. Yeah. I mean, with traffic, right. What, 30, 45 minutes maybe?
1: At the most. I mean, my sister lives in Marietta, and she would probably claw my eyes out if I said she lives in Atlanta. But, I mean, most people, if you said, where do you live, Marietta? Well, where's Marietta? Well, it's in Atlanta. You know, that. I mean, it's not technically in Atlanta, but if you told most people outside of Georgia, where's Marietta, you just tell them they're in Atlanta. You don't say Marietta.
2: Absolutely.
1: I would absolutely. And then again, you're growing the game.
2: Yeah.
1: You know, you're growing the sport. You're growing your program. You're probably, for the most part, Georgia and Georgia Tech aren't going to play you.
2: Yeah.
1: Those three.
2: That's fine.
1: Georgia Southern, Georgia State, Kennesaw State.
2: Yeah.
1: So play each other.
2: Yeah.
1: I would think that would be awesome.
2: Absolutely.
1: I would love every bit about that.
2: Yeah, I mean, Georgia Southern, they've gotten close over the last decade to beating Georgia Tech and UGA, but that's fine. We don't have to play them.
1: Absolutely.
2: We play Georgia State every year. Just why not Kennesaw?
1: Yeah, I would love that. I think that would be a great, great thing for all the programs and to kind of help grow the sport, too. So, that would be that'd be really cool.
2: It'd be great for selling tickets as
1: yes,
2: well.
1: Right. Well, you know, you and I were talking about Chad Campbell just a few minutes ago at Westfield. We've had Chad on the old show for many, many years when he was at Peach County, and we've had him on this show. And every time we talk, he talks about the gate.
2: Yeah.
1: You know, how important the gate is. And it's a different thing. But it is absolutely important in college football.
2: Absolutely.
1: Especially the way the sport has changed.
2: Mm-hmm.
1: You need to play in big games in front of big crowds to make money.
2: Yeah.
1: And that's why, I don't think Georgia State can compete.
2: Mm-mm.
1: Because they're never going to get those kinds of crowds at home.
2: No. And, I mean, the majority of the fans are going to be the away team's fans, especially – if they're local, you know, to the southeast or to Georgia, like when Georgia Southern goes to Georgia State, there might be 200 Georgia State fans.
1: Is that right?
2: I mean, there's.

0: you don't need a. I mean, how much does Paulson hold? 30?
1: I think with the hills, probably around 30.
0: 30?
1: 30,000.
0: You need a 20,000 seat stadium.
1: Yeah.
0: At Georgia State.
1: Yeah.
0: And you don't need all that extra space. You don't.
1: Kennesaw does not have a big stadium.
0: No. Well, it's a soccer stadium first, and they've converted it into a football stadium.
1: But that's all they need.
0: And that's all they
1: need. It's perfect.
0: Yeah.
1: Maybe down the road, maybe hopefully Kennesaw wins a couple more conference championships, and then maybe throw up another deck.
0: Right. If you build it small, and then you grow into it. That's what Georgia Southern did.
1: Yeah.
0: They didn't build that stadium as it is now.
1: Yeah, I mean, that upper deck on the away side wasn't even built until Georgia Southern moved up to the FBS from the FCS.
0: Right. That's how you should do it.
1: So, I mean, that's fairly new.
0: Yeah, for sure. All right, let's take a break. Micah must have gotten caught up. The English major can't even speak. We'll be right back after this.
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0: Welcome back. Daniel and Josh Bevel here. Paul Denario will join us coming up at 2:30 to talk some World Cup and get his thoughts on everything that we saw the past month and a half or so. Josh, a big Georgia Southern fan, we know that. You go to a couple of road games a year, right?
1: Or, yeah, at least one. You know, if Georgia Southern's in Atlanta at Georgia State, I mean, I'm not going to miss that game. Usually tried to go to at least one. I didn't make it to one last year, but, you know, at least one a year. It just depends. You know, when I was in college, the last 2 years of college, I didn't miss a game home or away.
0: Right.
1: And my dad, I don't think, has missed a game in probably like 8 years.
0: Your dad goes to every game, right?
1: Yeah. So he doesn't miss. It don't matter where it is. Thursday, Saturday, Monday, Tuesday, Wednesday, he's not missing a Georgia Southern football game.
0: When you when you've been to games, what's been your favorite road trip?
1: Oh, the favorite road trip? Gosh, it's hard to not say Florida. I mean, just because of the win. Nebraska was amazing, to be honest with you. Lincoln, Nebraska was a

0: really, really cool town. That's just bias because we won the games. I didn't make the California trip last year, but I'd probably say, man, Arkansas was really cool.
1: Is that right?
0: Arkansas was really, really cool. LSU. I'd probably, if I had to pick the games that we didn't win, I'd probably have to say LSU.
1: Well, that's a lot of people say like LSU,
0: Yeah.
1: you know, you know that they.
0: Clemson was awesome too. I mean, that I can't, it's hard for me to really pinpoint one. I mean, the getting a victory, would be
1: That
0: really,
1: changes things, right?
0: it does change things. But if I had to keep it in conference, man, Boone, North Carolina is an absolute gorgeous town.
1: Yeah.
0: I mean, it's awesome. I would say probably the most fun that I had is when I went to Old Dominion a couple years ago. Norfolk, Virginia is, I mean, we had a great time there. There was a ton of family that was at the game, family, friends. The one time I've been there, it's just, we just had a lot of good time because a lot of people made that trip because it was the
1: Right.
0: first time that a lot of us have been there and we just wanted to make the trip. So it's just partial to family and family friends. That one was really fun.
1: Yeah, and there's nothing better as a fan. Look, I love going to Clemson, and I know you'd love going to Paulson. I get that, but there's nothing better as a fan than winning in somebody else's stadium.
0: Absolutely.
1: I
0: Absolutely.
1: I.
0: Especially in a game that you're not supposed to win,
1: Right,
0: too.
1: right. But I remember, God, it would have been 95. Five or so, we played at Georgia Tech. And I say we, I mean Clemson. And we weren't very good at that point. I mean, Danny Ford had gotten fired. We just weren't, the program had fallen off. And we played at Georgia Tech and they played us on their homecoming.
0: Yeah,
1: I'm like,
0: it's always sweet to beat a team on their
1: come on
0: homecoming.
1: now. And we ran them up and down the field. And somebody, a Georgia Tech fan, said something to me during the game, and you know they pack they pocket you know the visiting team in certain spots, so I was right on the edge of the Clemson section.
0: And you're right on top of each other and Bobby Dodd, too.
1: Yes,
0: I mean, it's a
1: yeah.
0: tight stadium.
1: And this Georgia Tech fan said something to me and said a couple things, and so after the game I was like, I was very obnoxious. And I didn't say anything nasty. I just waved at him and said, "Thanks for having us for your homecoming. We really appreciate
0: Kill
1: it.
0: him with
1: You were
0: kindness.
1: a wonderful host," that kind of stuff. When I was in college, we played in Columbia. This is maybe the my favorite home visiting. It's my favorite road game I've ever been to. But we played in Columbia, and it was, you know, late, you know, November, right after Thanksgiving, the Saturday after Thanksgiving, and we beat them 45 to nothing. And to the point, if you go back and watch the broadcast, the announcers, I mean, we didn't do anything fancy. It's just run it straight up the middle, run it straight up the middle. Because that's what Clemson did back then, ran the option, ran the ball up the middle. And the announcer said, if Clemson wants to stop running up the score, they're going to have to start throwing the ball. And I love that more than anything. But that, I mean, it was cold. And the girl I was dating in high school, we were there together. It was my freshman year of college, my first year in college. And it was just, it was, I still remember that feeling. And when you win in somebody else's stadium, that you get that feeling. I'm sure, yeah. Russ Brown always told me his favorite game he's ever been to in his life was when y'all beat Florida.
0: I mean, that was first FBS win. I mean, right before, moved up to the FCS. And I mean, Jeff Monken, I mean, obviously he's the head coach at Army now. Jerick McKinnon, two-time Super Bowl champion. Darius Safford got an interception that game. He is now the assistant head coach, cornerback coach at Georgia Southern. He was at Kennesaw
1: That's
0: before he
1: right.
0: came to Georgia Southern. And that team was really, really special, to be honest with you. And that Nebraska game was awesome.
1: That Nebraska game was cool.
0: Russ was still working for Georgia
1: That's
0: Southern. That
1: right.
0: was before, that was his last year working.
1: That's right.
0: with Georgia Southern, and then he went to Nebraska.
1: That's right.
0: So it's like beat Nebraska, then Russ goes to Nebraska.

0: Nebraska. Right. So that was I've had a few good times with Russ Brown.
1: Yes. Yes. I have too.
0: With Russ, Big Frank.
1: Frank.
0: Terry Harvin, and you know, Danny Reed has now left Georgia Southern. But wish nothing but the best for him.
1: He's staying around, though.
0: I think he's still living in Statesboro. Yeah. But I want to say he's going to work for Westwood.
1: Westwood One.
0: Yeah. So happy and for him. It's a good opportunity
1: really happy
0: for him.
1: Yeah. And they've named a new.
0: Yes. Adam Young from New Mexico State.
1: Right.
0: So I don't know who's going to do the color commentating. I don't think they've announced that
1: yet. Oh, so Terry's not doing that?
0: Terry's not doing it anymore. So Terry's got a new role with Georgia Southern. I can't remember the position's name, but I'm pretty sure he's the head of the Athletic Foundation or something like that, which is perfect for Terry. I mean, I don't know if you know him.
1: I know him. I know Terry a little.
0: Yeah. Right. So, I mean, he lived in Macon for a very long time before he moved back down there. And he is going to be absolutely perfect for that role.
1: Yeah.
0: He's just such a people person. I mean, the guy will talk your freaking head off. I love him to death. I've known him since I was, you know, an infant child. So, I mean, he's going to be perfect. And, I mean, you can't, with his new role, you can't really be focused on the radio, the color commentating, because he's all kind of tied up on game days when he's really supposed to be around politicking to fans trying to get money out of him.
1: Yeah,
0: so.
1: For sure. Yeah, no, I knew Terry when he lived here. And I knew him a little bit with Russ. I know him enough to, if I see him in a room, we speak and that kind of stuff. So.
0: Daniel, come to Georgia Southern, come to Statesboro, and you know, Terry's great though.
1: We need to go to Clemson together.
0: I know. Well, come on. Week two.
1: Yeah.
0: Week two.
1: So when you go to Clemson, where do y'all go eat? Al, or do y'all tailgate? Well, you said you eat Popeye's chicken at every game.
0: Yeah. So that is the go-to. I've been to Clemson twice. I went, Georgia Southern played Clemson, saw Trevor Lawrence's first college football snaps.
1: That's right.
0: So
1: he wasn't even the starter in that game.
0: Yeah, wasn't even the starter. Kelly Bryant was the starter.
1: That's when he became the starter the next week after that. Yeah.
0: And they go on to win the national championship that year.
1: That's right.
0: But and then a few years ago, I went to the Clemson-Florida State game when Florida State had that undefeated season.
1: Okay.
0: So that was, you know, great. I went with some Clemson fans. One of my best friends him and his dad are diehard Clemson fans.
1: There you go.
0: So, you know, they're super excited for the game, you know, Georgia Southern Clemson game this year. And, but both times I've gone there, we've stayed in Greenville.
1: Okay.
0: So I've never actually
1: stayed.
0: So
1: you haven't been to the Esso Club?
0: Mm-mm. I don't even know what that is.
1: Are you kidding me?
0: I've never heard of it. Yeah.
1: The Esso Club is an old gas station.
0: Oh, really?
1: That was converted into a bar/restaurant.
0: Gotcha.
1: Now it's more of kind of like an Applebee's almost.
0: Yeah.
1: It's morphed into something that it, you know, and look, it's good. I mean, the food is outstanding.
0: Yeah.
1: And it's literally 2-minute walk from the stadium.
0: Okay. Oh, that's perfect.
1: It used to be a gas station, and then, you know, then it was a bar, and again, now it's more of a sports bar kind of a place. When I was in school, it was a bar. Yeah. So, and before that too, but no, it's I didn't yeah the Esso Club, man. You gotta get them to take you to the Esso Club.
0: I know, we're staying in Greenville again this upcoming year, so it's just that's where
1: Greenville's not that far, 45 minutes.
0: Yeah, that's where my dad wanted to stay both times I gone there with him.
1: Yeah.
0: And then when I went with one of my friends and his dad, Clemson, Florida State game, Greenville was a lot cheaper to stay in than Clemson. So it was Clemson, Florida State.
1: Yeah.
0: So, I mean, that was a sold out crowd. I mean, but I will say this, watching Dabo Sweeney absolutely fly down that hill is pretty.
1: He does not.
0: How does he not tear an ACL? It's crazy because he is hauling down the hill.
1: 100 miles an hour down that hill. And, I mean, at some point he's going to have to stop doing that, right? Because he's getting up there now. I mean, you know, if he's going to keep coaching, he can't keep running down that hill like that, or he's going to take a header.
0: It's a great, great, great tradition.
1: I tell you this, and we got to take a break because Paul Tenorio is coming on. Ben's last game at Clemson, they let him run down the hill. The

0: equipment staff and mm-hmm. students and all that. And one of my favorite pictures in my life is there's a picture of him from underneath jumping on the last hill part of it. There's a bump and he jumped and he's up in the air and it's like looking up at him. I love that picture more than anything.
1: Yeah,
0: that hit, I still get chills. I mean, I'm 55. I've been going to games since I was five. Every time they touch that rock and go down the hill, I still get chills.
1: Absolutely.
0: It's really, really cool.
1: Absolutely.
0: All right, let's take a break. We'll be right back after this.
2: Hi, this is Steve Davison, El Presidente of Otoben. When I take a bath, I use the creek.
3: Hi, this is Wes Griffith from the Moonhammer Group. This is a very special year for us because the Rookery, born July 1st, 1976, is celebrating 50 years. The previous year, the Macon Mall opened, which changed the face of downtown virtually overnight. Original owners, Sam Taylor, Jewett Tucker, and Ralph Skipper, had quite the challenge ahead, but they would persevere as downtown began to shutter its windows. The Rookery became a community gathering place, ground zero for nightlife. Many local musicians would play its stage, and some famous ones too, like Widespread Panic in 87. In 98, local musicians came together at the Rookery to celebrate the life of Braxton Tate Bragg, and Bragg Jam was born. In 2009, in the middle of a recession, me, my wife Betsy, and our partner Chad Evans purchased the Rookery from longtime owner Jim Key. In hindsight, we were gambling on the Rookery to defy the odds once again. We freshened her up a bit, leaned into a more family-friendly atmosphere, rolled out a new menu, and before long, the Rookery took flight once again. Those early years were a magical time. The Rookery and downtown were in lockstep as the city center began to blossom. After several years, we got so busy that we were able to expand into the old Thorpe's building. Come check out the Thorpe's storefront where we've wrapped the windows with our story. Many people tell us they had their first date at the Rookery and share memories of gathering there with friends and family. Many of them have signed their names on the Rook's hallowed walls. We've been blessed with support from this community beyond our wildest dreams. It's all of you that came down to get an almond burger, some onion rings, or a Jimmy Carter shake that made it all possible. So from us to the entire community, thank you for making the Rookery what it is today. We hope you guys will come down and celebrate with us. It's been a pleasure to serve you, and we hope to see you again soon.
4: 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And I trust the co-op because we are the co-op.
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7: And now, back to Creekside Sports. Daniel Shirley and Steve Norris.
0: Welcome back. Daniel here with Josh Bevel sitting in for Steve. Steve will be back on Monday. Let's talk some soccer, football, World Cup, all of it. We'll do that. We bring in Paul Tenorio from The Athletic. Paul, how are you?
8: I'm doing well. Thanks for having me on.
0: Yeah, have you had any rest at all? Because you had a busy busy couple of months, huh?
8: I'm getting there. I'm trying to recover. You know, it's just been a few days back home, reintroducing myself to my wife and kids, and just trying to recover.
0: Well, we appreciate you taking time to talk to us about it. And it was such an event and such a wonderful event. Paul, I loved every second of it. What were just your overall general thoughts of what we saw during that, what, 6-7 weeks?
8: Yeah, I mean, look, I think it was a reminder. You know, going into the tournament, of course, as it should be, a lot of the coverage was focused on the ticket prices and FIFA and kind of all of the negatives that were around the tournament and the security concerns, the visa issues, everything that was going with Iran. All of that deserved the coverage that we gave it. But, you know, once the ball kicks off, it's the entertainment, it's the sport that we love. And man, did that deliver. You know, the stars right away were being stars. You know, I think about that day where we had Erling Haaland and Mbappe go back to back with two goals each, and then the nightcap was Messi getting a hat trick.
0: Right,
8: I mean,
0: right.
8: That's incredible. It's just, it was so entertaining top to bottom. And then, you know, early on with the U.S., the way that they played to open with such a resounding win over against Paraguay, and then the crowd in Seattle getting the 2-0 win against Australia, you know, they added to the entertainment value of the tournament as well.

0: So, I think all the way around, it was a wonderful tournament. Even considering the underdogs with Cabo Verde and some of the smaller nations that performed really well, that kind of allayed those concerns about the 48-team tournament. And then in the end, the best team won, which doesn't always happen. Spain was the favorite going in, and they delivered with the win on the final day of the tournament. So, yeah, I thought it was a fantastic summer.
1: And look, Spain has now won the Euros, right? The 2 years ago, now they
0: Yep.
1: win this. I mean, are they set up to keep rolling the way they've played the last few years?
0: Yeah, they most certainly are. This is not a roster that's ready to age out. Think about the fact that their biggest star player is 19 years old. Obviously, though, this team is built to not function around a star, to not be dependent on how Lamine Yamal plays. He just scored one goal in the entire World Cup tournament, but Spain only gave up one goal on the whole tournament. So, this is a team that is very well structured. A lot of them have played for a very long time together. Under the manager that they play under, De La Fuente, who also coached a lot of these guys in the youth national team. So, I think that they're certainly right back in it for the next World Cup cycle. They'll go into the next World Cup as the favorites. They'll go into the Euros as the favorite. And it'll be up to every other team. I think the biggest onus on France to show that they can knock Spain off their perch.
2: The men's national team, it obviously didn't shake out quite how they wanted to with Belgium and obviously get off to a hot start. Would you consider this World Cup for the men's national team a success, or would you have liked to them? Obviously, we want them to win the whole World Cup and go a little bit further, but would you kind of chalk it up as a success for them?
0: No, I wouldn't. I think that, for me, this tournament was a pass-fail tournament. It wasn't going to be graded on an A, B, C, D, F curve, and to fall in the round of 16, which is the same round that they fell in 2022, 2014, 2010, to do so at home and to get absolutely bashed the way they did by Belgium in that game with 50 million people watching, to me, that was a massive disappointment. And ultimately, a failure. They paid Mauricio Pochettino a lot of money to come in and win that game, to do something different with this group in a home tournament. And I think in the long run, it's probably a good thing that they lost that game and that they lost that game the way they did. I, as someone who's covers American soccer, who's worked in American soccer for 2 decades now, would it be good for me and all my colleagues and the investment in soccer coverage across America, had they won that game and made a run? Of course. And I think we all recognize that. But the reality is, it would have masked issues that need to get fixed, desperately need to get fixed to evolve the game and make it better over time. And I think that losing the way they did forces a lot of people to look in the mirror. I've written a lot about it since that game ended. But from US soccer's perspective and how they manage youth soccer, the way they think about women's soccer, to not allow women's soccer to fall back into the pack. And then, of course, what do you do about men's soccer? And then for me, most importantly, that conversation, as much as focus should be on pay to play and youth soccer, it's a top-down conversation as well. In Major League Soccer, the way they operate, the ceiling that they set on the domestic player development, and also how often they operate independently and for their own well-being, more so than the sport's well-being, and trying to kind of mainstream and streamline development from the lower divisions all the way up through Major League Soccer.
2: And moving forward too, Pochettino rumored to go to AC Milan. I mean, where do you think that the US goes forward? Who could be that next head coach if he, departs from the men's national team? And Pulisic obviously did not kind of really live up to expectations this World Cup, but what do you think that they need to do moving forward?
0: Yeah, I'm not sure that Mauricio Pochettino would be the right choice for this group moving forward, honestly. I think mainly because I think his eyes are going to be constantly cast elsewhere. I could see him renewing his contract right now because there are no big jobs open in the Premier League. And so I could see him saying, yeah, I'll get paid $8 million for the next 6 months or 1 year until Manchester United opens or until Real Madrid opens or until Tottenham opens again. But is that really what US soccer should want? I think the priority should be that they find a coach who's going to be there through the entire 4-year cycle, who's committed to U.S. soccer, who's committed to

0: national team. And there are a lot of different types that you could look at. I think for me, what's critical is finding somebody who will maintain some of the changes that Pochettino brought back into the program that had existed before, but had kind of fallen by the wayside, including things like allowing players to pick when they show up for national team games and what games they want to participate in, what tournaments they want to participate in. That doesn't exist anywhere else in the world. It's not a normal thing to have players say, eh, I don't really want to play in this Gold Cup, so I'm just not going to, or I just want to come for the first game of this friendly. Of this friendly window and then fly back to Europe to be with my club team and skip the second game. So those changes are important. And it was critical to kind of pull that power back away from the players. And for that reason, I don't think the U.S. soccer should look to a manager that's kind of more of a player's manager, like a Roberto Martinez. As much as polished as he is and, you know, as well as he knows the American soccer ecosystem, I don't think he'd be a great choice. Whereas I think somebody like Patrick Vieira stands out to me as somebody who would command respect right away in that locker room, who's got the playing pedigree for sure. I think Gareth Southgate, who helped build England up into what it was. I think those types of personalities could work really well for U.S. soccer to drive this program forward and understand that you're taking over a national team, yes, but you're also taking over the process of improving the player pool and development. And that means pushing MLS and pushing other stakeholders to do better and to do more.
1: Paul Tenor has joined us here on the show. Paul, what about the players themselves? Look, I know there were some disappointments. I mean, you mentioned Christian and there were others as well. But there were a couple of guys who kind of stepped up and maybe took the next step to become a bigger piece of the puzzle. Who did that in your mind that they can maybe kind of lean on in this next window?
0: Yeah, I think for sure when you think about kind of who grabbed hold of the bigger opportunity, there are three names that kind of come to mind for me: Alex Freeman, Malik Tillman, and Flo Balogun. Those three players, I think, really played well over the course of the tournament, showed their value to the program, showed their ability to grow and get better still. Freeman, still a younger player, just moved to Europe, has a lot of room to grow, and was kind of living up to that. Flo Balogun, I think, is set for a big transfer to the Premier League and is a top scorer and is going to be a big part of this cycle moving forward. And I think Malik Tillman is a player who I really, really like. Very shy personality. But when you can pull him out of that shell, and it's something that I think he needs to continue to push himself to do at this point in his development and where he is as he's in his prime now, is to lean into not being that shy kid anymore and kind of grab hold of the responsibility. So those three players really stand out to me. But make no mistake, like, the U.S. is going to need Christian Pulisic in this next cycle. They're going to need Weston McKennie and Tyler Adams. And I do want to say that this is the first time, really, I think, that Christian really didn't stand out on the big stage for the U.S. He was the best player on the field for the first 45 minutes against Paraguay, got injured, missed the Australia game, kind of was working his way back against Turkey, and didn't do much in the knockouts. And that's not a normal thing. When you look at his career, scored the goal against Iran in 2022 to send the U.S. through to the knockouts, you know, scored in a Champions League semifinal, scored in an FA Cup final, scored in Nations League finals. He's always been the guy who kind of stands out for this team when it's asked of him. And so this was a disappointment in multiple ways, but they're going to need him to bounce back, and they're going to need him to continue to be an important player through this cycle.
1: Did he kind of hurt himself maybe with maybe more what he said, right, than actually how he played, I think?
0: Yeah, and I think it was a little unfair. You know, Christian was trying to say, it's not, don't ask about my injury. It doesn't matter. We're out. I have time to get healthy now. What matters is that we got knocked out, right? Like, that's what his intention was and what he was saying. I know that because after he said it in the Flash interviews with Fox, which is what went viral, he stood, you know, 12 inches in front of me and said it in the mix zone when I asked about his injury. And, you know, it was very specific to kind of shrugging off, like, who cares about my injury? We're out. So it doesn't really matter if I'm hurt or not, you know? But I think in general, Christian's personality is very difficult for people to latch onto. He is not a warm individual. Okay. He's not Weston McKennie, who is funny and gregarious and outgoing and charming and all of those things. He's an introvert who is grumpy and shows it on his face constantly. And that's really hard for people to connect

0: with, understandably. And then, yes, like some of what Landon Donovan has said is true. You know, he's got a team that's very protective of him. That doesn't make it easier for him. It maybe made it easier for him early in his career when he needed to be protected. Now less so. But, you know, that's something that's been the truth about Christian Pulisic since he was a teenager breaking on with the national team. It hasn't really evolved.
1: Yeah, going back to that Belgium game, obviously he didn't perform like everybody wanted to, and he didn't perform like he wanted to, obviously. But it kind of seemed like the team as a whole just kind of gave up in that second half. I mean, what do you think the problem was? Was it maybe coaching, or is it just they just lost the energy and Belgium just had the upper hand?
0: Yeah, look, I think the whole performance was terrible. Going back into the first half, too, 30 seconds into the game, Serginho Dest shielded a ball out of bounds for a throw-in, thinking it was the U.S. ball, and it was a Belgium throw-in, and they almost scored off of it, right? So mentally, from the first whistle, this U.S. team looked out of it. They looked unprepared for the moment. And I don't know what the answer to that is. I think part of it might have been nerves. Part of it might have been the fact that Belgium was super motivated because of everything that happened with the president and with Balogun being reinstated by FIFA, that they felt, then they talked about this, that they were playing for something bigger than just themselves, that they were playing for FIFA, against FIFA, you know, and for the good of the game. And so you ended up galvanizing a team that doesn't really like each other, hadn't really played well the entire tournament, didn't have anything to play for together. And suddenly you took a team that was more talented than you and gave them motivation. And so they overwhelmed the U.S. They were just better than them, and the U.S. was scrambling all the way through. And I think sometimes in games, when you realize you're being beaten as badly as the U.S. was, it starts to become, you know, hard to recover from that, right? Like they were in scramble mode, and that's not where you want to be. You want to try to calm the game down, get a hold of it again. And I think a good example of that is they score the goal. They get very fortunate with Tillman on the free kick. They get the goal, and it's an opportunity to do just that, to calm things down and say, look, as poorly as we played, we're down by one goal. And a few minutes later, Matt Freese has the blunder of the tournament, which was, you know, was going to happen. You know, people will tell you, you know, if you ask around, like I was saying, all lead up to the tournament, Pochettino's going to pick Matt Freese. It's the wrong decision. And at some point, Matt Freese is going to give up a goal that hurts you. And you have to hope that it's not in the wrong moment or the worst possible moment. And it was the worst possible moment. That ended the game, made it 3-1, gave Belgium the momentum, killed anything that the U.S. had to come back into it. So it was just one of those days where things went wrong. And it couldn't have been a worse moment for that to happen, just because the whole country was watching. And that was the moment. That was the opportunity to change people's minds about this men's national team and about men's soccer in America, frankly.
1: Does the U.S. have a younger keeper coming up in the ranks right now to keep an eye on, or anybody coming up the ranks right now to keep an eye on for the next cycle moving forward?
0: I wish I could say yes to that. I wish I could, but the answer is no. You know, Diego Cochin, who's at Barcelona, is maybe the guy that people would point to and say he could be next, but he's never played a first-team game before. So until I see him on the field in a professional environment performing well, there's no way I can say that there's another player coming through. The reality is the U.S. was dominant at that position for a really long time, but goalkeeper has changed significantly as a position. The way they play, the demands on the goalkeepers to play with the ball at their feet, to help stretch teams by taking the ball more often and playing under pressure, and American goalkeepers haven't been able to do it. Whether you look at Matt Turner, whether you look at Zach Steffen, who made the blunder, of course, in the FA Cup final for Manchester City, you know, that's been something that's really hurt them. So, you know, hopefully maybe one of these young keepers starts to actually get first team minutes and develops into something. But to this point, you know, that doesn't exist. That hasn't happened yet.
1: Yeah, moving off the keeper position, I mean, a guy like Kevin Sullivan, I think he's playing in Philadelphia right now. I'm not 100% sure. I mean, he's 16 or 17 years old. Do you expect him to be on the roster for the next World Cup, or at least get some national team minutes moving forward?
0: Well, I don't think so yet. I mean, I want to see something out of him at the MLS level that says he should be. You know, when I think about the next generation coming through, the teenagers who have really showed me something in Major League Soccer are Xavier Gozo at Real Salt Lake, that I think should have been on this World Cup roster. And I think I was proven right that he should have been.

0: on it because Pochettino looked down his bench and he didn't have somebody like Gozo who was dynamic, who could match up physically, who could change games with the ball at his feet, who would try things on the field. I think Gozo is going to be an important part of this next cycle. Julian Hall at the Red Bulls, a teenager who leads his team in scoring, kind of a true box number nine that I think is a natural replacement for Haji Wright or Ricardo Pepi type of striker. Adri Mamedi, defensive midfielder, again, another position of need for the U.S. to have more depth, who's starting for the Red Bulls and has a really, really high ceiling. So those are examples, three examples of players that I'm really keeping my eye on in this next cycle who I think could make a difference even when we start talking about qualifying starting in a couple years.
1: One of the guys that I really, really want to see on the men's national team, and that's just complete bias from me, is Jonathan Dean. He plays for Chicago. He's just, we went to the same high school and he's from Macon. So I really would like to see him, you know, maybe take that next step, hopefully.
2: You think he
0: gets
2: that chance?
0: Yeah, we'll see him. You never know. You never know what happens. I mean, I think, like, never would I have said to you coming out of Qatar in 2022 that Sebastian Berhalter was going to be a national team player and a good one at that.
2: That's,
0: I mean,
2: right.
0: A guy who's got a goal and an assist in a game. And this is a guy that was a squad player in MLS who in that year coming out of Qatar got sent on loan from his hometown club, didn't end up playing very much for Austin, got sent back to Columbus, and then got traded away for nothing to Vancouver and developed into one of the best players in Major League Soccer. So, you know, I think that should be a reminder to every single player in Major League Soccer that it doesn't matter kind of where you stand today, you can work your way into a better position. And I think, you know, for me, that's another guy I should have highlighted coming out of this World Cup was Sebastian Berhalter for what he was able to accomplish.
2: Yeah, he was good. Yeah, he played really well. Hey, Paul, thank you for doing this. Great work throughout the tournament. Really enjoyed reading all your work and can't wait to read what's to come. We appreciate it. We'll talk to you again soon.
0: Sounds good. Thanks so much for having me, guys.
2: There you go. There's Paul Tenorio from The Athletic. And I'm telling you, man, that staff just absolutely crushed it during our soccer staff for The Athletic. There's not anybody that compares to what they do. And it was so much fun working with them throughout the World Cup. And, you know, there's a lot coming, too. So the Women's World Cup's coming up next year.
1: Yes.
2: You know,
1: yes.
2: We're not that far
1: so
2: away from that.
1: So hopefully the United States can bring in another World Cup victory for the women.
2: It'd be nice to see that for sure. All right, let's take a break. We'll come back. We'll wrap up the show. And this week on this Friday, we'll do that right after this.
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5: 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Daniel Shirley and Steve Norris.
6: Welcome back. Daniel and Josh Bevel wrapping up the week here. Thank you for being here. Really appreciate you being here the last couple of days.
7: Thank you for having me.
6: Been a lot of fun, a lot of big fun for us. And I know you got to get to work.
7: Yeah. Need to do it again before football season comes around.
6: Yes.
7: So I'll go ahead and plan on that one. We can try to set up a time.
6: When you can be here, because you're busy.
7: Yeah.
6: You have your business with, you know, the ASP pools, if I could speak. And appreciate you taking time away from that to do this, because I've really enjoyed you doing the show. Great soccer questions, too, my friend. I mean, you were on top of that.
7: I enjoy soccer. I mean, I really do.
6: I do, too. I do now more than I ever have.
7: Yeah. I mean, of course, with the World Cup being on home soil.
6: Yes.
7: Did help a lot of actually getting fully bought into
6: That's
7: it.
6: That's right. Absolutely. Absolutely. Yeah, I enjoyed it. I thought it was a lot of fun. And again, Paul really helped me, because before the tournament, he was on this HBO documentary, and I saw that he was on there. I was like, oh, I got to watch that. I know Paul. I mean, we work together a little bit. We don't work together much. We don't cross paths much. I was like, oh, I'm going to watch that since Paul's on there. And I did. And I was like, oh, I'm learning stuff. And it just like, this is, and then you watch the tournament. And it's like, okay, this is what it's supposed to be about, you know, and you see the reaction of the fans. And I mean, you know, I forgot about Jonathan Dean playing for the Fire. You know,
7: absolutely.
6: Love to see a Macon guy get in the mix.
7: Oh, he was unbelievable in high school.
6: How cool would
7: that
6: be?
7: He was unbelievable. He was a senior in high school when I was a freshman.
6: Is that right?
7: I mean, he was extremely, extremely good.
6: Yeah.
7: I mean,
6: and now he's played, professional soccer here in the country. And you know, that's the thing about it, is like, you just, there's playing soccer and then there's what they were doing in the World Cup. And the level at which they play is just stunning.
7: Yeah. And I mean, you know, European soccer, it's always going to be tough for the men's national team to really kind of take that next step and get these homegrown players, you know, to be successful, because I mean, a lot of kids, they unfortunately don't want to play soccer.
6: Right.
7: They, you know, they want to play football. I mean, football is obviously the biggest sport here in the country. And most of those kids over in Europe, you know, in England, Spain, you know, and so forth, they're turning professional at a very young age.
6: Yeah.
7: And I mean, there's not a whole lot of, you know, the school system here in the United States is very different than it is in Europe.
6: Right. Absolutely.
7: And, you know, it's, you're playing soccer the majority of the day, and that's what you love. That's what you go to school for. Not, you know, they're not going to college most of the time to play soccer.
6: Yeah.
7: Maybe a few of them come over
6: Unless
7: to the United States
6: yeah.
7: to play, but you know, they're turning professional at a young age. I mean, Lamine Yamal is 19 years old and he's playing in the World
6: playing
7: Cup.
6: Playing in the World Cup. Yeah, we're the only really, I mean, there may be others, but for the most part, we're the only country in the world where ties athletics to academics, where you go play football in college.
7: Yeah.
6: They don't do that in other countries.
7: No.
6: You know, that's not part of the culture. Obviously it is here, and I mean, I'm glad we do it because of what it means to us. But it's different

0: other countries. It absolutely is. So, no, I just I can't wait for next summer for the Women's World Cup, even though it's not going to be here.
1: It's
0: And
1: still going to be fun,
0: it's
1: though.
0: going to be fun. It's going to be in our part of the world, so you can watch the games in our time zone. And look, I'm not really have ever watched European soccer, but we went to Italy a couple years ago. My wife and I did, and she bought me an AS Roma shirt. I was like, oh, I'm gonna be a fan of AS Roma, so I'm gonna start watching their games. We had a thing at the Athletic, kind of a quiz to tell you who you should cheer for in the Premier League. And I did it, and it said I should cheer for Liverpool. So I'm gonna start watching Liverpool games when I can. If there's Clemson football game on, no, I'm not watching Liverpool, right? But if it's in the morning before the college football starts, yeah, I might catch one of those games.
1: But
0: And
1: you don't want to watch College Game Day?
0: I don't watch college football. I don't watch any.
1: It's not the same anymore
0: I no,
1: to
0: it's
1: me,
0: not. I
1: especially with Corso gone. Like, it's just.
0: don't watch any studio show on that network anymore, other than Inside the NBA. And that's not really their show. They just bought it from TNT.
1: Absolutely.
0: So no, I don't watch College Game Day anymore. I used to, but it's gotten to where it's unbearable.
1: I know what you mean.
0: I'll sleep in for 3 hours and wake up at 11:55 for kickoff.
1: But I do hope they come to Statesboro for the first time.
0: That would be great. Now look,
1: That'd be my only wish.
0: I'm not a snob. If they're in town, yeah, I'm going to go watch it. I mean, but I'm not going to watch it on TV.
1: Absolutely.
0: Yeah, it's too much. Well, we really appreciate you being here.
1: Thank you. I
0: Great
1: appreciate
0: stuff.
1: you.
0: Great stuff. Great soccer questions.
1: Yeah, I appreciate that.
0: All right. Well, that's it for us today. Anthony's coming up next with the afternoon drive. Matt will be here tonight with 8 to Late, and we'll see you Monday on Creekside Sports. Have a great weekend.
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1: Okay, wait. 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I have like six ideas. The third one's about this.
0: 100.9 The Creek. 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

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Here that hide behind walls. 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
1: Gallery West is a look at American music history through the camera lens of Kirk West. As a young music photographer in Chicago, Kirk captured some of the last living blues legends, Willie Dixon, Albert King, Etta James, B.B. King, and many more. He shot iconic images of James Brown, Bob Marley, Bruce Springsteen, the Rolling Stones, and the Grateful Dead. His photos of Johnny Cash, Waylon Jennings, Willie Nelson, and Merle Haggard are outlaw classics, but Kirk's camera also captured the journey of the Allman Brothers Band for nearly four decades. Government Mule was birthed at his and Kirsten's home at the Big House. He took our very first photo and many more after that. I'm Warren Haynes, and if you're a music fan, I highly recommend you check out Gallery West, open Tuesday through Saturday from 11 to 5, and located at 447 3rd Street in downtown Macon.
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0: Chuck! Chuck! It's Marvin! Your cousin, Marvin Berry! You know that new sound you're looking for? Well, listen to this!
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1: The dots are where I say they are. 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

0: Hi, this is Chuck Lavelle. 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

0: 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And after the final question, the music keeps going with Wednesday Night Open Jam. 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
4: Hi, this is Wes Griffith from the Moonhammer Group. This is a very special year for us because the Rookery, born July 1st, 1976, is celebrating 50 years. The previous year, the Macon Mall opened, which changed the face of downtown virtually overnight. Original owners, Sandy Taylor, Jewett Tucker, and Ralph Skipper, had quite the challenge ahead, but they would persevere as downtown began to shutter its windows. The Rookery became a community gathering place, ground zero for nightlife. Many local musicians would play its stage, and some famous ones too, like Widespread Panic in 87. In 98, local musicians came together at the Rookery to celebrate the life of Braxton Tate Bragg, and Bragg Jam was born. In 2009, in the middle of a recession, me, my wife Betsy, and our partner Chad Evans purchased the Rookery from longtime owner Jim Keith. In hindsight, we were gambling on the Rookery to defy the odds once again. We freshened her up a bit, leaned into a more family-friendly atmosphere, rolled out a new menu, and before long, the Rookery took flight once again. Those early years were a magical time. The Rookery and downtown were in lockstep as the city center began to blossom. After several years, we got so busy that we were able to expand into the old Thorpe's building. Come check out the Thorpe storefront where we've wrapped the windows with our story. Many people tell us they had their first date at the Rookery and share memories of gathering there with friends and family. Many of them have signed their names on the Rook's hallowed walls. We've been blessed with support from this community beyond our wildest dreams. It's all of you that came down to get an almond burger, some onion rings, or a Jimmy Carter shake that made it all possible. So from us to the entire community, thank you for making the Rookery what it is today. We hope you guys will come down and celebrate with us. It's been a pleasure to serve you, and we hope to see you again soon.
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5: Hi, this is Wes Griffith from the Moonhound Group. This is a very special year for us because the Rookery, born July 1st, 1976, is celebrating 50 years. The previous year, the Macon Mall opened, which changed the face of downtown virtually overnight. Original owners, Sandy Taylor, Jewett Tucker, and Ralph Skipper, had quite the challenge ahead, but they would persevere as downtown began to shutter its windows. The Rookery became a community gathering place, ground zero for nightlife. Many local musicians would play its stage, and some famous ones too, like Widespread Panic in 87. In 98, local musicians came together at the Rookery to celebrate the life of Braxton Tate Bragg, and Bragg Jam was born. In 2009, in the middle of a recession, me, my wife Betsy, and our partner Chad Evans purchased the Rookery from longtime owner Jim Keith. In hindsight, we were gambling on the Rookery to defy the odds once again. We freshened her up a bit, leaned into a more family-friendly atmosphere, rolled out a new menu, and before long, the Rookery took flight once again. Those early years were a magical time. The Rookery and downtown were in lockstep as the city center began to blossom. After several years, we got so busy that we were able to expand into the old Thorpe's building. Come check out the Thorpe's storefront where we've wrapped the windows with our story. Many people tell us they had their first date at the Rookery and share memories of gathering there with friends and family. Many of them have signed their names on the Rook's Howard walls. We've been blessed with support from this community beyond our wildest dreams. It's all of you that came down to get an almond burger, some onion rings, or a Jimmy Carter shake that made it all possible. So from us to the entire community, thank you for making the Rookery what it is today. We hope you guys will come down and celebrate with us. It's been a pleasure to serve you, and we hope to see you again soon.
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9: 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I'm Tracy Rivas. I am Yuchi in Muscogee Creek and of the Wolf Clan from the Polecat Ceremonial Ground. 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
0: Enough is enough. 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
2: 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We'll explain that a little bit when we come back from commercial. And got Brother John Linsky and Brother Richard Brent from the Big House here with me. 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
2: All right, Brother John, Brother Richard, I was joking about the Allman Brothers Rescue Unit. I heard Warren and Woody say that when they had O'Teal sitting in with them over in Birmingham one night and had a four-piece government mule over there. But let's set the story up, man.
0: Yeah, so 2000, obviously, it was an interesting year and time for the band. And the particular show we're playing tonight, it was the first appearance of one Mr. Jimmy Herring. He'll make his appearance with the Allman Brothers Band to do the summer tour with them. And John, why don't you fill the folks in on what was happening behind the scenes there?
3: It was a very emotional time. You know, emotion is something you can't recreate. And so it's hard to get today, 26 years later, the depth of the uncertainty, the disappointment, animosity, etc., the misunderstandings about Dickie's situation with the band. The point was Dickie was not going to play that summer. And so they needed a substitute. You know, Warren Haynes was not available, obviously, because of his and Alan Woody's decision. So thank God Mr. Jimmy Herring was available. And Kyler, to your point, the Allman Rescue Unit, Jimmy's experience with ARU, his relationship with Derek and O'Teal.
2: He was the Frog Wings.
3: He was the right guy at the right time for a limited time. Yep. Jimmy made it clear, I'm not doing this for an extended period. I'll do it as a favor. And the band obviously was going to need another vocalist anyway. Greg could not carry entire shows by himself.
0: Yeah, and so, you know, the set list during this time obviously featured a lot of instrumental songs, and for that very reason is that, you know, Greg just simply needed a break, and he just couldn't do a whole show, sing every song, you know, be the only singer. Because in the past, you always had really, you know, you had Dickie to sing, you had Warren to sing. Even when Jack Pearson was touring with the band, Jack would sing some. So there was always people to give him a break. But in this case, there wasn't. So that meant more instrumentals. And, of course, that meant more experimentation. To the point.
2: The Colonel Bruce connection that Greg.
0: Yes, sir. Yes, sir.
2: Said that the Colonel Bruce stole his band.
0: But look, when.
2: Which Jimmy had sat in with him in 93. Don't forget that part now.
0: Yeah, he got thrown to the wolves on that one. And like I said, thankfully he was there, but he was, you know, basically Dickie was a no show. Man, tough situation. I believe that was on the Horde tour, John. Or was it?
3: Yeah, there was a situation in Saratoga Springs. Dickie was off for the rest of the tour. The next night was in Stowe, Vermont. And thank God ARU happened to be there. And Haynes and Jimmy sat down very briefly. And as you said, Kyler, it was really Jimmy just...
2: He had never played them songs before.
0: They were certainly a soundtrack to his life, so to speak. You know, he was, you know, it's something he grew up and familiar with the songs in the back of his mind. But I remember, you know, through conversations that, you know, he said they had to basically during that show that he and Warren went to a tent and kind of with acoustic guitars and woodshedded, you know, just to,
3: exactly.
0: You know, but pretty again, amazing, it speaks to the musicianship of a professional musician to be able to do that, to be in front of, you know, about to stand in front of thousands of people and play music with a band that you've never played with and people you've never played with and be able to pull it off.
3: And he did. And so here we are at Virginia Beach.
2: What a way to kick the tour off, man.
3: It truly was. The decision to open with Mountain Jam was a big statement. They had
0: huge
3: not played
0: statement.
3: Mountain Jam in forever. Dickie didn't want to play Mountain Jam, was basically the reason. So the statement's going to be made. And there was nothing like hearing those timpanis, Butch's timpanis, rolling. People recognized what it was, and it was like a tsunami.
0: Yeah, oh yeah.
3: Just sweeping over the crowd. And then they were off and running, Kyler.
2: Well, folks, you need to sit back because we've got about 30 minutes of music coming for you.
0: Yeah, we're going to hit you right upside the head.

0: Yeah, real quick.
1: Just one thing to listen to, and I've made some notes, man. And John, y'all appreciate this. You're sitting here. The aggressive groove and the just, man, the, you know, even the shredding in here is so soulful, you know. O'Teal acknowledges Oakley's solo when he cuts loose. You know, Butch is slamming through the whole thing with,
0: well,
1: you know,
0: there's a somewhat of a rejuvenation with the band,
1: yeah,
0: I think.
1: You can feel the energy.
2: A sense of purpose,
0: yeah,
2: no question.
0: Yeah, there was, like I said, John said it perfect in the beginning. There was a statement to be made, and they were making a statement.
1: So crack open a beverage and sit back. And
2: let's go.
1: Roll them if you got them, whatever.
0: Them.
1: Anyway, we're going to turn it loose with, yeah, and this, again, to me, this, you know, I heard variations of Mountain Jam even when back in 93 when Dickie did come back and they played it a few times. But this is close to the Eat a Peach version to me without going into the Will the Circle Be Unbroken mm-hmm. part. So, but everybody in the band just shines on this. So y'all sit back and enjoy Mountain Jam from the Allman Brothers Rescue Unit, 616, 2000 in Virginia Beach, Virginia.
0: Maybe we'll call it Virginia. 100.9 yeah. Creek, where the water's always high.

0: All right, brothers and sisters, we back here on the creek, the Whipping Post Big House Radio Hour. Woo. I know we played some music for y'all. Hope y'all enjoyed it.
1: Yes, sir. That was a good one.
0: Got to go to commercial break. And, we got a little bit more to show to finish up the second half. And probably got some more of it coming in the next episode, too. So thank our sponsors, and we'll be back in a minute or two.
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4: We never do. and the band certainly didn't with Ain't Wasting Time No More. And this was the song I think people in attendance realized this is going to work, because Jimmy and Derek found a groove on the outro, especially. They were trading back and forth, and for the first time, I just felt, this is going to work. Did Jimmy play a lot of notes? That's what Jimmy's known for. Was it different than Dickie? Sure. Did it work with Derek? Absolutely.
0: Well, it's all complimentary, too.
1: It is, but think about this. Think back to, the Greg Allman Band and even the an earlier time with the Allman Brothers when Danny Toler was in the band. He was also a guy that liked to play a hell of a lot of notes. Jimmy does it just in a different kind of way. I think it's more fluent, it's subtle, but it grabs you by it gets your attention for sure.
4: It certainly did, yes.
1: Jimmy's always acknowledged his role in the band was just that it's almost how J-Mo's approach to the drums. They always said J-Mo just danced around whatever Butch was doing. Well, Jimmy was

0: dancing around what the whole band was doing.
1: Yeah, complimentary in so many ways.
0: Yeah. So speaking with fans over the years, a lot of them think, John, that you know, with Jimmy and the band, they learned how to not necessarily be a band again, but certainly to remind people who the greatest jam band was, for sure.
2: That's a fact.
0: Yeah.
2: Yes.
1: Well, just the power that's in this show alone, the intensity is so impressive listening to it. Yeah. So we hope everybody out there is picking up on that while we got it on the air for y'all tonight. Ain't wasting time no more.
0: 100.9 The Creek, where the water's always high.

Thank you so much. Virginia, how y'all doing? Good to see you again. We're going to be playing you quite a few songs. We're going to play as long as they'll let us, okay?

0: wondering. Well, like John said previously, people said, well, this is going to work, Well, when you hear this song, you definitely know it's going to work. Let's
1: Hotel and Derek were working for sure. Hard, real hard. Overtime.
0: Yeah.
2: All right, y'all. I think we got another great instrumental for y'all coming. The wonderful Dickie Betts composition, High Falls.
0: I think all of us can agree that if there's one song that Jimmy Herring was meant to play, it would be John.
3: It absolutely, positively, Jimmy was meant to play on High Falls.
0: 100%.
3: And to hear that little melodic intro and realizing what you're going to get to hear was a treat.
0: Yeah.
3: And then the way that they delivered was fantastic. And it was a little bonus, too, because Greg took an organ solo, which displayed, we all know how good he was on the Hammond. It was just cool to hear it on High Falls.
0: Yeah.
2: Well, sure. One thing, and I thought about this anytime I've ever listened to this piece of music, and it is such a great composition. The place itself that inspired it was up there close to the farm in Juliet. And if you've ever been up there, for folks that aren't from around this part of the world, it's not really a high falls, but it stretches out for hundreds of yards. And if you've been up there when it's calm, you used to could walk out on the rocks and it'd be real peaceful and all. Then when if we got a storm or something, then it'd be just rushing waters down through there. So when Dickie wrote this, I think that composition really captured the spirit and essence of that place.
0: Well, maybe it was just High Falls, not so much in height, Calvin. Maybe just a nice place.
2: Well, it is. it is on the fault line up there, too, brother.
3: There is that.
0: Well, I
2: encourage people to go up there and visit.
3: That one.
2: Yeah, visit the place if you're ever up and down I-75 between Macon and Atlanta. So.
0: Well, they spent a lot of time there when they were, making the movie with Return to Macon County.
2: All that stuff,
3: Macon County.
2: I know Butch had his Tall Dogs guys take pictures up there with Butch's Brewings.
0: Dickie was spending time with dude from Miami Vice.
3: Don Johnson.
0: So Dickie and Don would spend quite a bit of time at High Falls, and so it's a great place to visit and hang. And
2: again, what O'Teal does in this, man, he just that bass
3: Lamar
2: line.
3: Would have been proud.
2: He made Lamar proud.
0: Yeah, for sure.
2: All right.
0: But again, if you really listen to this song, you listen to how Jimmy approaches it. Yes, it's a lot of notes being played, but it's so perfect.
3: Absolutely.
0: I mean, it really is. And again, it's the brothers making a statement, letting you know who the big dog hasn't gone anywhere. We're still on the porch, what I mean?
3: Well stated. And it's a treat, no question.
2: All right, brothers and sisters, we got to say our goodbyes. Hope everybody eats a peach for peace. And GabbaFest is coming September 24th through the 27th.
0: Looking forward to that.
2: Got a bunch of stuff going on at the Big House that weekend as well. And down at the Grand Opera House with Les Dudek and the Brothers Revival with David Goldfleas and Mike Koch and a bunch of other great music.
0: But we'll be back next time with the rest of this show. It's a great show, and so we're going to make sure you get to hear as much of it as we can possibly squeeze in. And
2: so y'all sit back and enjoy High Falls.
0: Be kind to one another. We'll see you down the road.
3: Yeah, keep hitting that note.